0: This is meteorologist Paul Frobley with your Real Talk 93.3 weather update. Partly cloudy skies tonight with lows around 73. Easterly winds around 5 miles per hour. Sunshine mixed with clouds at times tomorrow. High temperatures reach up to 93. Partly cloudy skies tomorrow night. Slight chance of thunderstorms. Lows dip down to about 74. 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Currently, it's 85 degrees.
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6: This is meteorologist Paul Frobley with your Real Talk 93.3 weather update. Partly cloudy skies tonight with lows around 73. Easterly winds around 5 miles per hour. Sunshine mixed with clouds at times tomorrow. High temperatures reach up to 93. Partly cloudy skies tomorrow night. Slight chance of thunderstorms. Lows dip down to about 74. 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
9: 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We rode the monorail to the Magic Kingdom, hit Space Mountain, crushed some turkey legs, and we washed it down with a couple of Dole Whips. And the best part, the Country Bear Jamboree.
8: Sounds like a great day so far. What happened?
9: Well, we're running late, and I'm sprinting to the front row of the show, and it starts, and the music's playing, and crowds are clapping. 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I'm going to stay. Dive to Hank. I jumped, Hank tried to catch me, and pop, my back went out midair.
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When was the last time you randomly did something nice for someone that means a lot to you? Now, I say this every day at the end of my show, for everybody to be a better person today than you were yesterday. 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
4: This is meteorologist Paul Frobley with your Real Talk 93.3 weather update. Partly cloudy skies tonight with lows around 73. Easterly winds around 5 miles per hour. Sunshine mixed with clouds at times tomorrow. High temperatures reach up to 93. Partly cloudy skies tomorrow night. Slight chance of thunderstorms. Lows dip down to about 74. 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Currently, it's 77 degrees.
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13: To everybody, there was at one meeting that we had with an Israeli Muslim in Nazareth. We were in Nazareth, which is a Muslim majority town. There's very few Christians there. And I know. And we met at in Nazareth with this Israeli Muslim activist. And I would say by the quote unquote Palestinian, and by the way, I don't like using that word because, again, it's a made up term. And if you want to know the origin, we've talked about it a million times before on the show. It was literally a term that was made up by Hadrian after the Second Judean Uprising. And it was done to spite the Jews by naming the area after one of their greatest enemies that hadn't been seen in the area for 200 years. And they weren't even from that area. They were literally seafaring people, the Philistines from Crete. So that's where that name came from, as a way to, like, narratively divorce them from the land. So anyway, this guy that we met with, this Israeli Muslim activist, he would be, by quote-unquote Palestinian standards, a moderate, right? He didn't really believe in Sharia. There were a couple of, you know, because I asked him a couple questions, and I didn't like his answer on some of them, especially where it concerned like IDF and kids and, you know, Judea and Samaria and Gaza. And he was very hesitant to give an answer on that. And I immediately thought, yeah, man, I don't trust you. I'm sorry, but I did. That was my first thought. I'm being very honest about this. So, but even he was saying, he was asked about Section A. I think it was Jason Rantz who I was with, asked him about Section A. And he was like, yeah, you shouldn't go in there. Even if you're an American Christian. Even if you're, you shouldn't, definitely if you're not, if you're definitely not if you're Israeli, but if you're a Christian, you should not go. You should not go to these areas. He told us that. He wasn't the only Israeli Muslim that told us that. Bedouins were telling us that, Israeli Bedouins. So we didn't go into Section A because I just didn't want to get stoned to death. And we didn't go into Gaza. We were at the Gazan border. We didn't go to Gaza because I didn't want to get raped to death, like what happened with the Nova Festival. So I bring this up because how do you live in coexistence with that? That's crazy. And the roads, like I said, they're very confusing. They are confusing because there's so much construction and there's certain rules for certain parts. I mean, there's a lot that you have to contend with just to keep a status quo, right? Like Church of the Holy Sepulcher. The status quo, I don't know if you know this about the church. It is down to who can even, like, wash what step. Not even kidding you. They have this, like, strict decree that regulates ownership and maintenance and worship and all of that, that go amongst not just the six denominations, but also, like, the people who close. I think the people who close it are Muslims, and they've been doing it for, like, 1,500 years. It's the same family. It's like a very, they literally, they're called the key holders. It's two local Muslim families that open and close the big doors every day so that not, you know why the reason they do it? So that they don't want to have, apparently, like, inter-Christian denominational fights over who does what. There's this ladder that's outside of the window at Church of the Holy Sepulcher that plays into the status quo of it. And that used to be, apparently there were a couple of priests up there that would like, that like to get outside and smoke a cigarette on this little tiny little, almost like a false balcony, but it's like a little balcony above the main entrance. And there's this wooden ladder up there. And they had it because a while ago people were doing like tuck pointing or something, and then they used it to, you know, get out there and smoke. And then that ended up having to stay out there for forever because a status quo fell over one time in a storm, a rare storm. And everybody freaked out, and they were trying to figure out who's going to put it back up. They've actually had to replace it a couple of times. It must be there. I mean, it is crazy, the status quo over how people fight over everything. It's just one of the wildest things I think I've ever seen. But that's the status quo that concerns the Church of the Holy Sepulcher, which is an amazing thing to go inside. It is truly just unbelievable. I mean, there's literally a building within a building, and there's all, I mean, it's wild. But I play that video, I put that video up to show you just how do you have people that, how do you live side by side with that? How do you deal with that? I hope and I have a column that's out this week in the Washington Times. I hope the administration just gets out of their way. Just stays out of their way. It doesn't tell them what to do over there. There are a lot of people in the West who've never... I think you really need to go, first off. You need to go for the biblical history alone, which is amazing. But also to really understand a lot of the stuff that's happening in the news and a lot of the issues that the administration is kind of watching and figuring out how it's going to step depending on how Israel deals with this or that. I think it's important to have that context. There's a lot over there that is, I mean, it's like you're drinking from a fire hose, the amount of history and then all the other things that you're just merely observing day to day. I mean, it's stunning. Like when we were in Jaffa and I was drinking my little, you know, lemonade slushy and there's a monastery and a mosque right next to each other. Everybody seemed pretty chill. There's definitely a difference between Israeli Arabs and quote unquote Palestinians. Way, way different. Big difference. So I thought that video was very insightful and not like inciting, but like insight. So just crazy stuff. We were talking a little bit about yesterday, the income tax situation in Missouri and that amendment that failed. And I was talking to some of my family about it. They were sad about it, too. They were discussing the issue of the wording, because when you look at the wording of the proposal of this proposal to change the amendment and get rid, actually, it was a gradual phase out of the income tax. They made sure to mention that, oh, the tax revenue, 63% of the state's general revenue in fiscal year, what did they say, fiscal year 25. Oh, they made sure. They made sure to try to scare everybody half to death with that language. And I was looking at the way that it was worded on the ballot. So the ballot language, it was, shall the Missouri Constitution be amended to require legislative phase out of the individual state income tax based on revenue growth and authorize the expansion of sales and use taxes, curtail the constitutional limits on taxing goods and services, and require local tax rate cuts without reducing school funding if local sales tax revenue increases. The proposal has no direct impact on state or local tax revenue, blah, blah, blah. And the fair ballot language was the expansion of sales and use taxes. Everybody made sure to be like, oh, 63%. People see, oh, wait, entitlements are this. This is how much entitlements are funded by. Oh, we can't vote that. I mean, it immediately is authored in a way that is going to, if you're not deep diving into it and reading between the lines, you're going to be, you're going to question, wait a minute. Is that really what we want to do? That's the problem that Republicans grapple with. I mean, they could easily reduce or eliminate income tax across the nation. They would have to cut spending and cut entitlements, and nobody wants to do that. I can't tell you how many Republican elected officials and candidates to whom I've spoken where I say, do you know how easy you could just make this case? And they say, well, you know, we're not going to do that. We're not going to go out there and tell people we're going to cut their entitlements. That's just a losing proposition. And just, you know, keep in mind that these elected leaders are merely just reflections of the people that send them to D.C. But I think voters trusting their state legislature is a very difficult thing, because after COVID, I don't think that there's a limitation on public cynicism. Right. And for good measure, I don't think anybody, no jury would discuss it. One of my friends said there was no organic support for the amendment, and there was a lot spent to pass it. And I couldn't believe the difference, 80 to like 16 or something, 83 to 16, something insane like that. I've never seen that much of a difference on any amendment ever. And on something where that has to do with income tax, that's the other thing. I'm like, what is wrong with, and I know people had questions on it. As a conservative, my immediate default is, yes, I want no income taxes. Yes, I want to. Because my understanding of it, and I talked with a lawyer friend of mine back in Missouri, is that, you know, technically, because people were worried about where they were going to get the other taxation from, where are they going to get the other methods of taxes. But subsequent tax proposals and increases still have to navigate through and be passed by the legislature. And then people that, which then created the flaw of, well, where do you get the number that the income tax brings in? And they said, well, we're going to expand sales tax to reach services that have never been taxed previously, and then we'll raise that rate slightly. So it's going to expand the scope of things that are going to be taxed in terms of sales tax, and then that percentage is going to be slightly increased, which I don't think that they provided specificity on what that number would have been. And it was a 5-year phase out, and they were going to phase it out as it was essentially being written and implemented. So that's how it was essentially, that's how it was structured. So it's the fear. I think there was some fear mongering about cuts to public services for sure. We can talk more about this in the next hour. But I also think that, man, where was Republican messaging, though, on some of this? It's very interesting because I follow all of these issues, and I actually was pretty certain that this would pass. I got that one wrong. I was pretty certain this would pass because I'm like, people are going to read between the lines, and surely they're going to know that they can be able to, they're going to peddle, like pepper their legislators with questions on this stuff. So I don't know. There's a lot, like what, so like what services would it extend to? We'll come back to this because I know we got Florida Man on the way. Our partners for the program that help bring you the program, by the way, it's our friends over at Chapter. Look, Medicare is honestly, I'm going to be honest with you, I think it's purposely confusing. I think it's done so to try to harangue people into super expensive plans that don't cover what they need. And then they're on the hook for that for the rest of that term. It's on purpose. That's how people get in the wrong plan. Chapter was created and exists to cut through all of that confusion. 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
4: This is meteorologist Paul Frobley with your Real Talk 93.3 weather update. Partly cloudy skies tonight with lows around 73. Easterly winds around 5 miles per hour. Sunshine mixed with clouds at times tomorrow. High temperatures reach up to 93. Partly cloudy skies tomorrow night. Slight chance of thunderstorms. Lows dip down to about 74. 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Currently, it's 76 degrees.

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5: And we're back with Our American Stories and the story of our 30th president, Calvin Coolidge, as told by Matthew Dennart and also a Coolidge impersonator, Tracy Messer. Let's continue with the story.
6: He felt prepared for college, and his father was supportive of Calvin attending college, even in a time when most young people did not go on to earn a bachelor's degree. Calvin set his sights high. He wanted to go to Amherst College, an important liberal arts school in Amherst, Massachusetts. However, he fell ill, perhaps out of nerves, and performed very poorly on the entrance exam. Humiliated, he returned home to Plymouth Notch and spent months helping his father rebuild the countertops in the general store. However, he remained determined to pursue a college education, especially at Amherst. He learned that he could pursue a remedial term at St. Johnsbury Academy, a high school in the Northeast Kingdom of Vermont. And through a special program, he was able to gain admittance to Amherst, showcasing his persistence even at a young age. There were two professors who were particularly important to Calvin Coolidge at Amherst. The first was Anson Morse. Morse was a historian and a professor of government. From Morse, Coolidge learned about the proper role of government, the nature of our Constitution, and the relationship, as it should be, between the government and its citizens. Here's Coolidge writing about Professor Anson Morse.
7: Placed particular emphasis on the era when our institutions had their beginning. Washington was treated with the greatest reverence, and a high estimate was placed on the statesmanlike qualities and financial capacity of Hamilton, but Jefferson was not neglected. In spite of his many vagaries, it was shown that in saving the nation from the danger of falling under the dominion of an oligarchy, and in establishing a firm rule of the people, which was forever to remain, he vindicated the soundness of our political institutions. The whole course was a thesis on good citizenship and good government. Those who took it came to a clearer comprehension not only of their rights and liberties, but of their duties and responsibilities.
6: After Amherst College, Coolidge prepared himself to become a lawyer. However, rather than going to law school, he instead read the law. Reading the law meant that he was a clerk in an actual law firm. That firm was Hammond and Field in Northampton, Massachusetts. He learned from the older lawyers almost as an apprentice would.

0: This is meteorologist Paul Frobley with your Real Talk 93.3 weather update. Lows level off around 73 overnight under partly cloudy skies. Winds out of the east around 5 miles per hour. Sunshine mixed with clouds at times. Friday, highs level off around 93. Partly cloudy skies Friday night. Slight chance of thunderstorms. Lows level off around 74. 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Currently, it's 75 degrees.
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1: We are Red Eye Radio. He's Eric Carly, and I'm Gary McNamara. How about some booing audio? We'll get to it in just a minute.
2: All right.
1: You know, when it comes to supplements, they need to work, and you need to be able to trust the supplement. I've been telling you about Relief Factor. I just heard from a listener who emailed me and told me that his wife has been taking Relief Factor, and she just loves what it's doing for her. It is

0: 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We did it all.
1: Please tell me you weren't swimming in the Seven Seas Lagoon again.
0: Well, not this time. We rode the monorail to the Magic Kingdom, hit Space Mountain, crushed some turkey legs, and we washed it down with a couple of Dole Whips. And the best part, the Country Bear Jamboree.
1: Sounds like a great day so far. What happened?
0: Well, we're running late, and I'm sprinting to the front row of the show, and it starts, and the music's playing, and crowds are clapping. I got carried away. I got this bright idea. I'm going to stage dive to Hank. I jump, Hank tried to catch me, and pop, my back went out midair.
1: Well, I'm glad you came, because Dr. Finn's going to get you fixed right up.
0: Well, next time, we're sitting in the back row.
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0: Good SRN News. I'm Jason Walker. Shares mixed in Asia while oil prices gaining just a little bit over 1%. China reported exports growing at a slightly lower level, but still robust in a pace of about 24% in July on strong demand for electronics and other high-tech gadgets. New York Mayor Zohran Mamdani might have wished he had just stayed home. He's been booed off stage as he began a speech at a New York City police event on Staten Island. That borough is where many firefighters and police officers live, and it's highly Republican. Democratic candidate for governor in Wisconsin under fire after saying President Trump. She says, it's about time we 86 Trump. Those are the words from candidate Francesca Hong. SRN News.
1: This is meteorologist Paul Trombley with your Real Talk 93.3 weather update. Lows level off around 73 overnight under partly cloudy skies. Winds out of the east around 5 miles per hour. Sunshine mixed with clouds at times again Friday. Daytime highs approaching 93. Partly cloudy Friday night. Slight chance of thunderstorms. Lows around 74. 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For all your landscaping and

0: With SRN News, I'm Jason Walker. The FDA approving a new flu vaccine, but it's for older people. It is the first made from the same mRNA technology that was key to fighting COVID. Moderna expects the supply to be available in stores very soon. By the way, the shot is for adults 50 and older. Ebola numbers in Congo just keep rising. Officials now say there are more than 4,000 confirmed cases. More than 1,800 people have died. Shares mixed in Asia while oil prices gained just a little over 1%. China reporting its exports grew at slightly slower but still a robust pace. And the mayor of New York, Zoran Mamdani, has been booed off stage as he addressed a group of police officers. SRN News.
1: This is meteorologist Paul Trombley with your Real Talk 93.3 weather update. Low level off around 73 overnight under partly cloudy skies. Winds out of the east around 5 miles per hour. A mix of clouds and sun again Friday. Slight chance for storms. Daytime highs approaching 93. Slight chance of thunderstorms Friday night. Lows dip down to about 74. Partly cloudy. 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Currently, it's 72 degrees.
2: Florida man, what'd you do to yourself this time?
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2: Please tell me you weren't swimming in the Seven Seas Lagoon again.
3: Well, not this time. We rode the monorail to the Magic Kingdom, hit Space Mountain, crushed some turkey legs, and we washed it down with a couple of Dole Whips. And the best part, the Country Bear Jamboree.
2: Sounds like a great day so far. What happened?
3: Well, we're running late, and I'm sprinting to the front row of the show, and it starts, and the music's playing, and crowds are clapping. I got carried away. I got this bright idea. I'm going to stage dive to Hank. I jumped. Hank tried to catch me, and pop, my back went out midair.
2: Well, I'm glad you came, because Dr. Finn's going to get you fixed right up.
3: Well, next time, we're sitting in the back row.

0: With SRN News, I'm Jason Walker. Earlier this morning, reports had indicated it was a fire. It was not. Police now say a student opened fire at a high school outside of Bangkok, killing at least six people, wounding several others. Authorities say mass shootings are somewhat rare in Thailand. New York Mayor Zoran Mamdani booed off the stage as he began a speech to a group of New York City police officers and their families. Democratic candidate for governor in Wisconsin, Francesca Wong, may be regretting some of her thoughts now. She said, and we quote, "It's about time we 86 Trump." FDA has approved a new flu vaccine for those who've been around a while. Moderna said it'll be available soon. Shot is for adults 50 and older. SRN News.
1: This is meteorologist Paul Trombley with your Real Talk 93.3 weather update. Slight chance of thunderstorms today. Otherwise, sunshine mixed with clouds at times. High temperatures reach up to 93. Winds out of the east, around 5 miles per hour. Partly cloudy again tonight. Slight chance of thunderstorms. Lows level off around 74. Chance for storms tomorrow. Highs around 92. Partly cloudy skies. 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Right now, it's 72 degrees.
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7: Breaking news this hour from Town Hall. I'm Rich Thomason. President Trump has signed a couple of executive orders aimed at reining in birthright citizenship and birth tourism. The president says the nation's highest court leaves him with no choice but to take this action.
8: We had a very unfortunate decision in the Supreme Court concerning birthright. It was close, but a very, very unfortunate decision. So we're making adjustments because it's very unfair.
7: A New Mexico court is ordering Instagram and Facebook parent Meta to pay $567 million to address the harm its platforms inflict on young people. Meta disagrees, vows to appeal. It's a scientific breakthrough that's fraught with possibilities for good and otherwise. Researchers say they've managed to design new viruses using artificial intelligence.
9: We already know that generative AI tools have done things like help design new vaccines and helped design new antibiotics for treating drug-resistant infections. But this really feels like quite a significant step up, because now instead of just designing one single compound, one little protein, this is actually the whole genome, the entire genetic code of a virus that is being developed completely from scratch and producing something that is actually viable at the end of it. That is a big step up.
7: The BBC's James Gallagher says it's hoped this could lead to new drugs, more effective treatments. The downside, the possibility of new deadlier bioweapons. At least a half dozen people are dead, several wounded, a shooting at a high school near Bangkok. Thai police say the student gunman is dead. The man accused of starting one of the devastating Spokane wildfires allegedly told investigators that fire is powerful and beautiful. His lawyer seeking a competency exam. On Wall Street, the Dow futures are up 4 points. NASDAQ futures ahead 137, and the S&P futures are up 13 points. More on these stories, townhall.com.
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7: An East African country says it's on board with the Mideast peacekeeping plan.
11: Uganda's parliament has approved sending troops to Gaza as part of an international stabilization force proposed by President Donald Trump's Board of Peace in February. Morocco also has pledged to send troops to Gaza. The force would be led by U.S. Major General Jasper Jeffers, who in May said that the force of about 20,000 would ensure future prosperity and enduring peace after the Israel-Hamas war. Last week, Trump announced a deal for Hamas to disarm and for Israel to pull its forces from Gaza. Once Israeli forces have left, then the International Stabilization Force would come in. I'm Donna Water.
7: Water levels on the Danube River have dropped so low due to drought that ghosts of the past, World War II German battleships, are coming into view. The record lows also forcing power plants to the brink of shutdown. News and analysis at townhall.com. The heat is on, and it's a life-altering event for a lot of people.
12: A new AP Nort poll finds that Americans are increasingly noticing the impact of extreme heat on their lives. According to the survey, U.S. adults nationally have become more likely to say that extreme heat has had either a major impact or a minor impact on their travel or vacation plans, electricity bills, their sleep, their family's outdoor activities, and more since 2024. Much of that shift was among people who live in the West or Midwest. At the same time, belief in climate change has declined slightly since last year, with Democrats more likely than Republicans to say that extreme heat has had a major impact on their lives. I'm Lisa Dwyer.
7: This morning's AAA national average, a gallon of regular gas, $4.04. That's down 2 cents from yesterday, and it is down 6 cents from a week ago. More on these stories at townhall.com.
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18: What is that, a UNF shirt?
19: Say again?
18: What is that, a UNF?
19: Where?
18: Your shirt.
19: Ospreys? Yeah, Jacksonville band.
18: Well, it's not a university?
19: No, I don't think so.
18: You don't know what your shirt is?
19: I got it, like, from TJ Maxx, and I love Jacksonville, so I got it. I love anything to do with Jacksonville.
18: You love the bold city?
19: I do. I like the home of Skynyrd and Limp Bizkit.
18: Oh, that's true. Your whole algorithm on your Facebook is all Skynyrd and Limp Bizkit.
19: I could easily live in Jacksonville.
18: What is that noise? Oh, never mind.
19: Heater.
18: You're so cold. Well, Jason has figured out that we can do polls on our Facebook Live, and the poll today is what?
19: Boom, there it is. Should FSU allow sponsors on uniforms?
18: Which is allowed, but should FSU get a sponsor for their uniform? And so right now, just one vote each because we've only had it up for 5 seconds. And I said, I'll pull it down for Steve, but we'll leave it up. So you can go, where do you vote on this? On the YouTube?
19: You comment either a one for yes or a two for no.
18: On the YouTube?
19: I guess.
18: Is it instant?
19: Let's test it out.
18: I just did. Because we were talking about who should sponsor FSU's uniforms. Jason said Spanx, but a male Spanx line.
19: I don't think your vote registered.
18: Dang, maybe it's because I'm an admin.
19: Maybe.
18: I don't know how it goes.
19: I'm going to try it on Facebook now. Ready?
18: Yeah.
19: One.
18: I don't think that's going to work.
19: Boom.
18: Well, we have a survey up that doesn't work.
19: But it works.
18: You can comment. Yeah, because we got votes. Maybe you have to click on, I don't know how it goes.
19: Maybe it's on YouTube only.
18: No, I found it.
19: Did you?
18: No, I didn't. I just found top fans. Our top fans on YouTube, Live Fit Knit, and then Pete the Greek at number two.
19: Yes, you.
18: Holly McPhail's coming in. Tallahassee Beer Festival taking place not this weekend, but next weekend. Ben can't make it in. I know you're disappointed.
19: I like Holly, though. She's great.
18: Holly is awesome. And she just told me a little secret.
19: Oh, yeah, what she said.
18: And we'll find out when she comes in at the bottom of the hour. Yeah. Normally, we have Brian Gibson in from i2x Solutions and talk a little tech. But Brian, right now, he was going to call in. He's like, hey, I'm going to be at a conference, and I can't make it. I said, well, you can stream in. And he goes, okay, so yesterday let me know. He's talking right now at the conference. So he's the keynote breakfast speaker. Mm-hmm. So he's down in O-Town, the city beautiful, talking to a bunch of people at a big tech conference down there. At the Orlando Convention Center.
19: Where everybody's getting their orange juice and their sausage links.
18: Mm-hmm.
19: They're like, ugh. Drank too much last night. Shouldn't have went out with the group.
18: We went to I Drive and hit a couple of the sushi bars.
19: And then why did we do karaoke with Karen from accounting?
18: You have to. Karaoke with Karen from accounting from a firm that we've never even heard of before today.
19: And you know what song she's going to sing?
18: Let's see. Karen is going to do What's Up.
19: That's right. Exactly. Exactly. And then she may get her friends up to do Baby Got Back.
18: And then just do an awful, awful job on it.
19: Yeah.
18: My friend Nathan, he does karaoke at Bird's on Thursday that we started.
19: Yeah, I've seen him.
18: We started there, God, in the 1900s. No, it was the 2000s, like 2005. I think we started karaoke there with Keith. And just have the best time. But it's just so funny that he'll post videos. And, of course, with the crowd being younger now, obviously. Because the same people that are going out in 2007, 2006 are not the same people that are going to Birds now.
19: It's their kids now.
18: Mm-hmm. And so, but it's still some of the same songs. But then other songs, like the whole crowd singing. And I was like, I don't know what this song is.
19: It's probably Picture by Kid Rock and Sheryl Crow.
18: God. I think that's one of the worst songs ever recorded. And the only reason I say that is I liked it when it first came out. But then when it became a karaoke staple, that's when I just got just so sick of it.
19: And why did it become a karaoke staple?
18: Because the guy could go, hey, you want to sing some karaoke with me? We can do that Kid Rock, Sheryl Crow song.
19: It's because it's easy to sing.
18: Yeah.
19: That's why.
18: Yeah, there's nothing.
19: Anybody can sing it.
18: He's not a good singer.
19: Nope.
18: That she's not particularly a wonderful singer. I mean, she's in the Hall of Fame for some reason.
19: I think she's pretty wonderful.
18: But she doesn't have like that distinctive voice, or maybe she does. So here are the top karaoke songs of all time.
19: Don't Stop Believin'.
18: Uh-huh, that's on there. What else do you want on there?
19: Baby Got Back.
18: That's not on there.
19: Bohemian Rhapsody.
18: That is on there. And when we did karaoke, we took that off the list.
19: Oh, yeah?
18: And we also had, we took American Pie off the list. We took Paradise by the Dashboard Lights off the list. Because they're like 8-9 minute long songs.
19: Well, think about how obnoxious you've got to be to choose that as your karaoke song.
18: Well, one, it's just too long. Sweet Caroline.
19: Sure.
18: One of the all-time great favorites. Me and Joel Silver used to do that every single place we went.
19: Y'all are
18: and
19: so it, basic.
18: He'd do Baby Got Back.
19: Sure.
18: And he was really good at it.
19: Living Mr. on a Prayer.
18: Mr. Brightside.
19: Mr. Brightside, definitely. On there. Totally.
18: Crowd-pleasing pop and throwbacks. I Will Survive.
19: Sure, Gloria Gaynor.
18: Yeah. Man, I Feel Like a Woman. Living on a Prayer.
19: Mm-hmm.
18: I Want It That Way. I do. I love that song. So Billboard actually has a list of the top 100 karaoke songs.
19: Wow.
18: Let me scroll down to what the top 10 are. Number one, Shania Twain, Man, I Feel Like a Woman. Number two, wow. I Want It That Way. Number three, I Will Survive. Number four, Bohemian Rhapsody. Number five, just gave me an ad. Number five, Shallow, Lady Gaga and Bradley Cooper.
19: Sure.
18: Number six, You Oughta Know.
19: You
18: oughta know. Number seven, Super Bass, Nicki Minaj. Number eight, Friends in Low Places.
19: Hey, I know somebody who sings that one.
18: I know somebody who sings that very well. Number nine, Total Eclipse of the Heart. But I don't think they're doing the Bonnie Tyler version. I think they're doing the Dan Band version.
19: Oh.
18: On that, so they can add in the cussing. Number 10, The Boy Is Mine, Brandy and Monica.
19: What? Number 10?
18: Mm-hmm.
19: Man.
18: Elton John and Kiki D. Don't Go Breaking My Heart at number 11. Kelly Clarkson, Since You've Been Gone at number 12. I love that song.
19: Do you?
18: God, I love that
19: mm-hmm.
18: song.
19: Mm-hmm.
18: Since You've Been Gone. Before He Cheats at number 13 with a little Carrie Underwood. Number 14 of the greatest or the top karaoke songs of all time, according to Billboard. Girls Just Want to Have Fun. Cyndi Lauper. Number 15, It's All Coming Back to Me Now, Celine Dion.
19: There ain't no way that's truly number 15 on a list.
18: Oh,
19: who's singing that at karaoke? Seriously.
18: Somebody that can sing.
19: Maybe up in New York or somewhere.
18: Aretha Franklin, Respect.
19: See, that's a song.
18: And people usually go off of it because they don't. They go R-E-S-P-E-C-T, and then they don't know the actual words. They just know the respect part.
19: That is what it means to me?
18: Well, it's like how the song starts.
19: Mm-hmm.
18: What you want? Baby, I got it. What you need? You know I got it.
19: Mm-hmm.
18: All I need is a little respect when you come home.
19: All hey, I'm asking.
18: Baby, when you come home. Mm-hmm. Just a little bit. Hey, now. And nobody knows that second part.
19: Now do Chain of Fools.
18: Chain of Fools. Bon Jovi, Living on a Prayer at 17, 18. Call Me Maybe.
19: Carly Rae?
18: Yeah, Carly Rae Jepsen.
19: Look at her.
18: Number 19, What's Up? At number 19,
19: Whoa,
18: way down at 19. Obviously, they've never been to Key West. Number 20, Love Shack. Number 21, it's
19: Jumping Rain. My Chrysler, it's as big as a whale.
18: Number 21, It's Raining Men. Baby, One More Time, Britney Spears. No Doubt, Don't Speak.
19: What's that guy's name from B-52s?
18: Fred Schneider.
19: What if I did the whole show as him? I will be your producer to talk like this.
18: Make sure you type in, I want to win.
19: Yeah.
18: On the Greg Tisch Show Facebook feed.
19: Hey, how about this
18: so
19: song?
18: So you're eligible.
19: Is this on the list?
18: I don't know, but...
19: It should be.
18: There is a Biggie remix with this. That is just
19: really
18: a mashup where it's Biggie and then the chorus is just Party in the USA.
19: It's
18: oh,
19: like,
18: this
19: wiki,
18: is a
19: wiki.
18: Huge karaoke. No, sure do 222s in my shoes. Oh, it's I love it.
19: Biggie Small.
18: Oh, we can't play it because he cusses.
19: Oh.
18: And then final one here, If I Could Turn Back Time.
19: Great song.
18: Share. We can great keep song. Playing, keep playing her. We got to go to break. So it's car karaoke. Everybody sing it in your car.
19: There you go.
18: Be right back.

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0: And I loved it.
1: What year was that, reckon?
0: 88.
1: Damn.
0: I was 2 years old.
1: You old.
0: Mm-hmm. 2 years old. All right. Let's do a little more dating stuff here.
1: No, no.
0: This ain't about benching or anything. This is about this girl named Abby. And the difficulties that Abby has in dating. Now, what do you think the average height for a woman in America is? What do you think the average height is?
1: 5'6".
0: 5'4".
1: Well,
0: what do you think the average height is for a male?
1: 5'9".
0: 5'9" is the average height. Guess how tall Abby is?
1: 5'10".
0: She is 5'10".
1: Nice, I guessed it.
0: Yes. So she is having difficulties dating because of her height. And so what she has started doing is that she has started just saying she looks at height on the dating apps for that. But anybody that's 5'10 or up, she's just going on dates with them. And she's kind of doing a social experiment to see who is lying about their height. And she's discovering that a lot of guys lie about their height.
1: So, she sounds toxic.
0: Her pictures, I would like to get into some of that toxicity. She goes, I've come to terms with being a tall woman. Dare I say, I actually love it. My height is my most striking, unique quality. It can be a superpower if you hone it right. Instantly demanding attention and radiating confidence whenever you walk into a room. I used to hang out with this girl that was 5'11". And when she wore heels, she was 6'2", 6'3". And she was a beautiful, beautiful blonde. And when she walked in somewhere and she's only a couple inches shorter than you, because one, I'm standing out no matter where I go, unless it's to a basketball convention, then I'm standing out. But when she walked in, you're just like, oh my gosh. So I understand what Abby's saying about it commanding attention and it can be your superpower because everybody's looking at you. But she has a natural preference to date men who are at least her height. And that also she is also considering, but there are short kings that are out there. Tom Cruise's
1: short kings
0: that are out there. So she has started, instead of just looking for the height, she just started going by looks. But she has also noticed that a lot of guys that said they're 5'9 or taller are not. And so when she's showing up, and I don't know if she's wearing heels, she's way over them. Way over them. Now, would I feel comfortable dating somebody taller than me?
1: Mm-hmm.
0: That's going to be a tall woman. I'm probably going to be going to a lot of WNBA games.
1: Probably so.
0: Because she's probably the coach.
1: You should date Caitlin Clark.
0: I would. I don't know how tall she is, though.
1: Yeah, I don't know.
0: Was she like 5'10", 5'11"?
1: I'm not sure.
0: I don't know how tall she is. So, but once she started going on dates, she instantly noticed that 6 foot tall men were actually not that tall. Several times, these supposed tall men would show up on a date only to be shorter than me, clearly lying about their height. I even called one man out saying cheekily, your profile says you're 6 foot. I'm not sure about that.
1: Cheekily.
0: He responded by insisting that he was, in fact, 6 feet, despite being barely my height. She's 5'10". That's 2 inches. Are you really? I mean,
1: yeah.
0: Is that a lot? There's nothing wrong with being 5'10 as a man, but there's something wrong about lying about it. You're on apps to where you have a millisecond for somebody's swipe left or right. They're not trying to get to know you on the apps. It's just a photo.
1: Yeah, there's got to be physical attraction with that photo, at least to some extent.
0: But if there's physical attraction, then you see, and I'm not knocking, I'm not pulling my heightism out on this, that you say, oh, boy, that Jason, that good-looking guy, ooh, 5'7", nope.
1: Well, see, then you get into a whole thing where, you know, like the Bible says, man sees what the eye sees, but the Lord sees the heart.
0: Uh-huh.
1: See, we're looking at all the wrong things. You're not going to have anything lasting if you're just going for physical attributes.
0: But that's what the dating apps are.
1: You know what God told Samuel? Do not consider him because of his height, for I have already rejected him.
0: The tall guy?
1: Yeah, man. See?
0: God knows.
1: He knew all along.
0: I don't like that verse. I mean, yeah, the Bible's very anti-tall. You know, Goliath, he was like my height. You know, and all of a sudden he was a bad guy. Maybe Goliath just wanted to be friends with David.
1: He was a big bully.
0: Maybe he wasn't.
1: Him and his brothers.
0: You know, maybe he was. Maybe it was like Karate Kid.
1: Yeah.
0: You know, that Ralph Macchio, he's the bully. but everybody saw him as the hero. Maybe David was Ralph Macchio's, you know, ancestor.
1: Hey, there's a whole society of people out there who think Pam from The Office is like the ultimate villain. And they've got like fan theories to back it up.
0: Well, that's also, you can go back even with Saved by the Bell.
1: Mm-hmm.
0: That Zach was the bad guy.
1: Yeah, he was.
0: That.
1: He was kind of.
0: Yeah, and then, well, that what was it? That Zach is a blank blank.
1: Preppy?
0: No, it was a cuss word. That,
1: oh.
0: But also that, but Michael Paul Gosner, what was the actor's name?
1: Zach Morris, he was what?
0: He's like a super cool dude now.
1: Is he really?
0: Yeah, he lives in San Diego.
1: What's up, Holly?
0: That, Michael Paul Gosner.
1: Gosler.
0: Gosler.
1: Yeah.
0: Is who played that?
1: And Mario Lopez.
0: Mark Paul Gosler. That he's gone, that Zach Morris is a blank. That he's gone back and watched him, and he's like, wow, my character was pretty awful on what I did, you know. And then, but you're watching it back then, and you're just like, you didn't see it, but now you just see it. So now there's Pam at the office. She's the mastermind of
1: Pam.
0: Of everything.
1: Yeah. And when you really stop and consider it, there's a lot of truth to it. Like, she really is pretty terrible.
0: Huh. I have to go back and take a look-see.
1: Yeah. But there's also people that think Toby was the serial killer, and I don't see that. There's a lot of holes in that theory.
0: Huh. I've also heard weird things, like, I can't do that joke because I can't remember the name of the...
1: Oh.
0: What was the serial killer?
1: Ted Bundy?
0: No, the TV show.
1: BTK?
0: No, the
1: Bind, Torture, Kill?
0: No, the TV show.
1: Joel Rifkin?
0: No, not real people. There's a TV series that it was about a serial killer killed everybody.
1: Man, Dexter.
0: It wasn't Dexter.
1: Dexter.
0: And okay, so pretend that I already knew that. Hey, you know what they say? That people say if you watch Dexter, that he's the bad guy in the show.
1: But he is, isn't he?
0: I know, but that was the joke I was trying to set up.
1: Oh, I got you. Yeah, yeah.
0: But I couldn't remember the name of the show.
1: It's a great joke, man.
2: I thought you were talking about this new one that just came out.
0: The new one what?
2: The new serial killer movie.
0: Oh, I don't.
2: With Dr. McDreamy from whatever that show
1: Who's was Dr. McDreamy?
0: The Patrick Dempsey?
2: Patrick Dempsey, yeah.
0: How do you not know who McDreamy is?
2: He's now in a serial killer show. I think it's The Memory of a Serial Killer. I think it's on.
0: Well, that's going to be a hit.
2: Yeah, it's pretty good.
0: We'll be right back.
2: I think it's on Fox.
0: We'll be right back with serial killer talk with Holly.

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4: The next commercial oyster harvest in Apalachicola Bay will be smaller than the first, but state wildlife officials say the long-term recovery of the fishery remains on track. During this week's Florida Fish and Wildlife Conservation Commission meeting, commissioners approved reducing the October harvest from more than 4,700 bags to just over 2,400. Biologists say one of the restored oyster reefs did not produce enough market-sized oysters to support harvesting this season, lowering the overall quota. Even so, officials say the other restoration sites continue to show encouraging growth after the bay reopened earlier this year following nearly 6 years of closure. Additional restoration work on another 12 acres of oyster reef is expected to wrap up next month, and biologists will continue monitoring oyster populations before future harvest decisions are made. The next commercial season is scheduled to begin October 1st and run for 5 months, giving harvesters another opportunity while the bay's recovery continues. This is Rachel Anae with your Real Talk 93.3 local news update, brought to you by McNamara Systems, Tallahassee's go-to Mac store. 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
3: Here's your Paul's Termite and Pest Control Tallahassee weather report.
5: Temperatures are in the mid to low 70s this morning, and the rain is coming in steadily from the Gulf along the coastline. Heavy downpours and thunder will be the main threats today, with a flood watch still in effect, and that's until 8 p.m. this evening. We are in a slight risk for flash flooding along our southeastern coast toward I-75. Highs will be in the upper 80s. From the ABC 27 First to Know Weather Center, I'm meteorologist Ryan Gold.
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7: I hear a lot of people tell us the sunroom has become their favorite room in their house. They drink their morning coffee out there, whether it be the easy breeze windows or actually, you know, going all the way to, you know, glass windows and enclosing it, you know, all the way around you. So you feel like you're more outside. You know, pretty backyard, you got your bird feeders, the birds are flying around, but you're

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1: You had him on fire earlier.
2: I know. It was just flipping. I don't know what's going on.
1: So it's been Holly McPhail's and Tallahassee Beer Festival taking place not this weekend, but next weekend. Jason, I'm coming back from vacation early.
2: Nice. Just for Holly. That's right.
1: And
2: great
1: ben
2: number
1: and
2: 8 on 8-8.
3: Beer.
1: Yep. 8-8, ain't it great?
2: I love it.
1: So this has been going on a while now.
2: It has been going on for a while. And for most people, they think, oh, we're celebrating great number 8. But It's really been going on for 14 years longer. Our founder, Ben Graybar, was really invested with Rotary. And they used to do it for 14 years up at that car museum. And then 8 years ago, we moved it over. And our new beneficiary is the United Partners for Human Services, Power of the Collective. And you're not only giving to one great organization, you're giving to 28 great organizations.
1: That's what's wonderful.
2: It is. It is. Part of that whole mantra, do good, drink beer. And that makes it even more fun.
1: And with the popularity of beer and actually the popularity of how this has become a main staple in Tallahassee, this has become people coming in from all over the country.
2: All over.
1: To come to this, that breweries coming in from all over. We were just talking about Founders. I love Founders Brewery. Jason, you know where Founders is located?
3: Where?
1: Grand Rapids,
2: Michigan.
1: Wow. And some of the best food I've ever had at a brewery was at Founders with the little stream running beside their old factory that they were done. But they're coming in.
2: They are. We have people coming from Montana, coming from California, coming from Michigan, as you said, from Boston. So we're really excited about the number of breweries that are going to be there, the number of brands represented. I mean, some that you've like never even heard of. And one of our mainstays is this showdown between home brewers.
1: Mm-hmm.
2: It might be the country's largest show up of home brewers. And we even do this like North versus South competition. And we have this traveling trophy between the home brewers. It's great fun. And some of the beers that you'll never taste anywhere else in the country will be right here in Tallahassee. That's right.
1: And that's the great, wonderful thing about Tallahassee Beer Fest is that you can just try everything, because it's not like you're getting a full pint and you're paying like $10 per pint to try a beer, and then you're like, first sip in, you're like, I really don't like this. You want to give them, what, a 2 ounce pour?
2: Yeah.
1: And that you can try.
2: And there are
1: like
2: dump
1: it,
2: buckets just, yeah. everywhere. And so that's the funniest part. We have volunteers running around the entire event wearing these bright colored shirts. And literally their jobs are to empty the dump buckets. Because if you don't like something, that's the beauty of it. You're like, just pour it out. And can I get my cup rinsed, please? And they're all equipped to do that for you.
1: Well, here's what you do. Oh, here, you need to try this. Oh, okay. That's really good. Thank you. And you walk away, look for the dump bucket, go, that was not good. But
2: there are dump buckets at every single station, so you do not have to look far.
1: Because you're not going to, if you're saying, oh, I like everything here, no.
2: No.
1: No. There's not, I mean, and then I in the past would find something I really loved. And I would keep going back, look, this is like the, and tell
2: really
1: everybody,
2: good.
1: You have to try this, you have to try this.
2: Absolutely. And what's really cool is that we also have like different things. So we know that craft beer has usually been typically associated with people, I don't know, that look like your colleague here, right? You got the beautiful, you know, like got that crafted
3: thanks,
2: beer.
3: Oh, thanks,
2: Holly. You know. But we're also seeing this really big shift in other things as well. So we have a whole cider corner. We have ready-to-drink cocktails that are going to be on there. And we're really excited because a lot of folks are choosing to go for the NA route. So in our designated driver lounge, we're going to have a special display of mocktails that is being provided by several of our brewer and brand partners. So that's new and different, and just like it's not just for beer lovers, it's for everyone.
1: Because
2: and
1: I know I am on the incredible minority on who goes there to not drink beer. It's been a struggle sometimes. That where's the NA beer? Oh, I think there's some over, they might, oh, we're out already. We only brought a couple six packs. Oh, okay. I'll just have water.
2: There has been an absolute rise in people wanting to have these NA or very low alcoholic beers.

0: But yeah, I'm excited. Mocktails are going to be on feature in our designated driver's lounge right underneath the escalators. For those of you who've been to the Civic Center, I mean, it is beer both ways. You come down the escalators, there is beer and brands everywhere.
1: Everywhere.
0: And yeah, so like right underneath there. And we'll also have a couple of food vendors that are out, as well as food for purchase from the Civic Center.
2: And then one of the other fun things, Jason, the beer mile.
0: Okay, I'm so glad you brought up the beer mile, because this has got to be one of the most fun parts of the event, and we're almost sold out, so people get in, like, and definitely get registered for the beer mile. This is four beers, four laps, all around the Civic Center on the Friday night before the fest, and the winners of the beer mile get to come downstairs to what is called our Brewers Appreciation and Bottle Share, and they get to meet all of the brewers that are there on the Friday night and just have a real good time. And it's not just who's the fastest, right? We also have a competition for rucking. So we have people that are literally carrying rucking. One guy 2 years ago rucked with a keg on his back. Now, it was an empty keg, but still, he was rucking with a keg doing a mile. Costume contest, group contest, individual costume contest, as well as our favorite, the best toss of cookies. Because you can imagine the Florida heat, chugging a beer, and then running a mile, right, times four. So we actually have judges for who throws up the best. Yeah, we sure do. And again, they're invited to come down to the party, and which is getting catered by Blue Water Catering. They're a great partner of ours. Some award-winning barbecue down at that party. So
2: world barbecue champs.
0: They do very well.
2: Memphis in May.
0: Yes, they do. Yeah. So yeah, we're really excited. And for those interested in Beer Mile, if they get registered by the end of this week, they get a guaranteed shirt. So it's a dry fit, perfect for a running. You know these runners out there, right? They just like it for the shirt. Now, I do have to say, to participate and win, you actually do have to chug the beer. And this year's it is a 12-ounce lager.
2: Okay.
0: It is cold, and it's being provided by our friends over at Amicus Brewing Ventures.
2: Oh, wonderful.
0: Yeah.
2: Wonderful.
0: Keeping it local and absolutely love it.
2: I think what I've noticed through the years with Beer Fest is not only with just the amount of people that are coming in, the amount of volunteers that are bussing their humps all day long, that you're just not going to be showing up that day like 5 minutes before it starts. It's like Wednesday. You're going to start setting up everything on Wednesday with everybody coming in. But how the participants have really, I mean, like you mentioned, like costumes for the beer mile, but people are dressing up as groups
0: in the festival.
2: Yeah. And having fun. Every once in a while, you just see somebody with a necklace of pretzels. Now that's common sight to see that. Or people, you know, making sure they're dressed up alike, same colors, everything. One, you're not getting lost. Oh, there's Holly over there because we're wearing neon green together.
0: Absolutely. And we have a couple of our partners in the community that have said that they're also going to be dressing up. Word has it that we're going to have a Scotsman wandering around. If you're ever familiar with the Tallahassee Highland Games, they're going to be out representing and promises to be in their kilt, walking around telling people about the Highland Games that are coming up. So it's also just a fun way of seeing everyone who's out there. We'll have a DJ. Axe throwing is coming back.
2: Nice.
0: Hot Love Tattoo will be there. So, you know, that tattoo you've always wanted to try, right? You can just get a temporary one of that. It's just such a blast.
2: It's so much fun. And that's for drinkers and non-drinkers.
0: It is for drinkers and non-drinkers. For those that are drinking, I have a funny story to tell you. One of our biggest partners is Tallahassee Ford. And last year, they decided to have a couple of their staff out there because for some reason, people sometimes lose their keys. After you've been drinking unlimited samples from hundreds of different brands for 4 hours, maybe you shouldn't be driving home. So we have a couple of things on offer. We have some transport opportunities. Matt is going to be providing some vouchers for like Uber and Lyft. But also, say you lose your keys and you can't find them, or oops, you lock them in your car. Tallahassee Ford is going to be out there providing some assistance for some of our patrons to make sure that they all get home
2: safely.
0: Absolutely.
2: And they have their own beer.
0: They do. I think that they have three different types of beer now. A golden ale, a stout or a porter, I can't remember which, and one other. They're also making bourbon. And so for those that are in our VIP room, when they enter into the VIP room, they're going to be given a ticket. And Tallahassee Ford is auctioning off these like really cool Yeti coolers. And inside the Yeti cooler, you're going to get some Tallahassee Ford beer, but also a bottle of Tallahassee Ford bourbon,
2: ooh,
0: which I haven't tasted yet. I'm more of a beer girl, but and
2: I love a good bourbon.
0: Yeah.
2: It's always good.
0: Yeah.
2: So are VIP tickets, we still have some available, or are they all
0: VIP
2: gone?
0: VIP is all gone.
2: Yeah, because they usually go very quick.
0: Yeah, yeah. VIP is completely all gone. So is the early access.
2: Okay.
0: So we have about 725 tickets every year that are either VIP or this kind of newer category, which is called early access, which you get in for
2: but
0: that first hour.
2: You just can't get
0: in
2: the VIP
0: you can't
2: lounge.
0: Get in. Yeah, that's exactly right. That's exactly right. So those have been gone. We had a few left over, and we did like a little July 4th sale that we only had like 25.
2: And those went quick.
0: Those went quick. But we do still have some GA tickets. So from 2 to 6, you still get plenty of time to enjoy the festival. And love to give a pair away to some of your guests.
2: Let's do it. Jason, did you hear that? That was a surprise. That Holly, that we're going to give away two general admission tickets to Tallahassee Beer Fest. All you got to do is just call Jason.
0: Just call Jason.
3: Just give me a call in here.
2: 850-386-8255. 850-386-8255. Jason's going to hang up on like the first three callers.
3: Yeah?
2: Yeah.
3: Show him who's boss.
2: Or just go, you're caller number one. Your caller number. Take caller number four.
3: Oh, yeah?
0: We'd like that.
2: And that's who's
0: going to
2: win the ticket.
0: Mm-hmm. We'd like that.
2: Caller number four.
0: Caller number four.
2: Be right back.
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14: 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Give us a like, and you're going to love it. We are the talk of the town. Really, we are. 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

0: 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Tallahassee's morning show for the people who call this place home.
1: You look like you're looking into the briefcase from Pulp Fiction in there.
2: What?
1: It's the way your face is glowing. You got your phone on?
2: Yeah, my phone's on, yeah.
1: The way it's glowing, it looks like you're looking into the briefcase of Pulp Fiction.
2: Ah.
1: You've never seen Pulp Fiction.
2: I have not.
1: Yeah, I could tell, by the way, that you reacted with the, ah.
2: I have never seen it.
1: Huh.
2: That Tarantino?
1: Yes.
2: Yeah.
1: Quentin.
2: He's okay, but I'm not a big fan. Love that Django. Love Django. Great movie.
1: A lot of his movies are good.
2: Mm-hmm.
1: You should say, watch it with the kids.
2: It's too, like, gratuitous. Like,
1: what are you talking about?
2: It's too much blood.
1: Watch Pulp Fiction with the kids.
2: I feel like he makes blood splatter for the sake of blood splatter, which that's not artistic.
1: It's blood just, waterfalls.
2: Yeah, it's just...
1: Blood falls.
2: And the language. Do we really need all that language?
1: Blank yes.
2: Yeah, we don't.
1: What are you talking about? Blank, blank, blank. So, there are some Pokemon card stores. Any of the kids into Pokemon?
2: No, none. Thank God.
1: Well, not yet. I think that with the teenager, you're probably good with that. But your son, I mean, you can either get... You've gotten him kind of into baseball cards.
2: Yeah, he won't be into Pokemon.
1: Okay.
2: No.
1: And then, so Pokemon stores are starting to use facial recognition on their customers to prevent scalping. Because people are going in, buying the cases, and then selling them for a higher price. The company announced that these pop-up stores, they'll operate starting tomorrow into next week, and it's overseas, but they have exclusive Pokemon trading cards.
2: Wow.
1: And Pokemon Center merchandise.
2: Pop-up stores, huh?
1: Customers of elementary age or older will be required to undergo a facial recognition scan before entering the store.
2: That's serious stuff.
1: The scans will ensure each customer only enters a store once per day. Say, kid, kid, you want to make $5?
2: Go in there and buy me that box of cards.
1: I need you to buy me that box of... But, mister, I was in here earlier today. Dang it! Hey, kid, you want to make 5 yen? Come on in here.
2: I'm trying to find that Pikachu.
1: If you need to leave the store temporarily, for example, to use the restroom, please be sure to inform a nearby staff member before you leave, the company said. Please note, if you leave the store temporarily without staff guidance or confirmation, you will not be allowed to re-enter. Hey, weren't you just in here? Yeah, I had to go to the restroom. Why don't y'all have restrooms in here? Hey, that ain't the point. But you didn't let us know that you were leaving? No, sir. Get out of here!
2: That's weird, isn't it?
1: The Pokemon company said the scans are being performed to provide a safe and secure shopping environment for all customers. Can you imagine that, Dollar General?
2: No, I cannot.
1: Zzz. All right, y'all good to go in. Welcome, Dollar General. You can put your face right there. Okay, maybe you shouldn't come in, Jethro. You got two warrants out for you. One of them, they might extradite you, but the other one, you're okay.
2: This is the Crawfordville Dollar General?
1: That's just all. Aren't they all like that? I love Dollar General.
2: You do? I can't stand that store, man.
1: When I'm out of town. Like the nice ones, the DGs. They're
2: rough.
1: Good. So to prevent crime and to ensure compliance with the appropriate entry and purchase rules, if they did that in America, there would be protest.
2: Sure.
1: Let us in your store. No facial recognition cameras. Let us in.
2: And they're serious about their Pokemon here, too.
1: Because scalping has been a major issue in the Pokemon TCG community, with resellers often buying up large amounts of limited release cards and merchandise to sell for a large markup. The company said the facial recognition data will be stored for an unspecified amount of time before being deleted.
2: See, if people would just get jobs, we wouldn't have to worry about this kind of thing.
1: That is somebody's job to resell.
2: Yeah, see, that's not a real job. And that's what's wrong.
1: Reselling is not a real job.
2: No, come on. Yes. Get a real job.
1: It is a real job.
2: Stalking these stores and trying to scam them out of cards to resell.
1: No, you're not scam. Oh, well, yeah. I mean, they only have one per day, yeah.
2: Get a real job.
1: Hey, hello there. Well, you look very familiar, sir. I don't know what you're talking about. I have a mustache and a monocle.
2: Yeah.
1: Yes, that man's, eh?
2: I'm the classiest of the Pokemon collectors.
1: That's where you have the kids getting on each other's shoulders and walking around.
2: Yeah.
1: Hello.
2: On a trench coat.
1: Yeah. With the giant gym trench coat. Okay, so they're doing this overseas. But again, imagine if a store here, if just say the Apple store or somebody else to prevent the resale or to prevent the limited editions to make sure that the true fans get it. I think there would be protest.
2: Sure.
1: What do you mean we can only come in once a day? Mm-hmm. What do you mean that you're only selling one per customer? I've figured out a way to scam you. Why are you not allowing this?
2: Yeah.
1: We're just not allowing it. Well, my rights are to come in here. No, actually, you don't have rights to. We can refuse service to anybody.
2: Where do they get a hold of the entitled Americans we got over here?
1: That's what I'm saying. If they brought it over here.
2: Mm-hmm.
1: Like, imagine, okay, we're at Dollar General. Dollar General's doing facial recognition because they got Bud Apple on sale. Or Bush Apple.
2: Bud Apple.
1: Bush Apple. And you can only get one 12-pack. And then Jason goes scrolling in there, and he drank the 12-pack, so he goes up in his truck or minivan to go get another 12-pack.
2: Ricky, why didn't you get more than one 12-pack?
1: I wasn't allowed. They're only selling one. Well, go back up and get another one.
2: Don't get another DUI, Ricky.
1: I'm not driving. The pig's driving, Paul.
2: We're going to go meet Randy at the pool hall later. He on parole.
1: Are you going to get some fries?
2: Fries at the pool hall?
1: You going to get some French fries?
2: Yeah.
1: Would you like the small or large fries?
2: Large.
1: Okay.
2: But Ricky just had bypass surgery.
1: Who still does that impression? Is there one guy, that he does such a good
2: Sling Blade? That's not even who I was thinking.
1: Oh.
2: I don't even know what I was doing.
1: Is there still one uncle or something that's out there that he just started doing that when,
2: Pretty much, yeah, I bet.
1: And then he just still does it?
2: I bet there is. What a great movie, though.
1: You like that? There was a lot of blood in that one.
2: Yeah, I like that one.
1: A lot of cussing.
2: Mm-hmm. It was good, though.
1: I reckon you just like certain movies.
2: I aim to kill you with it.
1: Well, you got any French fries in there? Well, no, we sell ice cream. John Ritter was great in that movie.
2: John Ritter.
1: He was fantastic in that movie.
2: Mustard biscuit.
1: Mm. And then, who was the country? Is it Dwight? Not Dwight Yoakam.
2: Dwight Yoakam, yeah.
1: Was it Dwight Yoakam?
2: That was him.
1: He's a good actor.
2: Very good.
1: He made the right choice of going over to acting.
2: Sure did. He was in Wedding Crashers, too.
1: I just learned that Bill Murray was in Dumb and Dumber, the sequel.
2: Really? I never saw that. Was it worth watching?
1: Not really.
2: Yeah.
1: Not really. I don't have a clock, so I don't know how much time we have.
2: 10 seconds.
1: 9, 8. Be right back. A little Major League Baseball scores.
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9: News this hour from Town Hall. I'm Rich Thomason. Curbing birthright citizenship, ending birth tourism, and ultimately protecting the value of American citizenship. That's the goal of a pair of presidential directives.
8: President Trump signed executive orders limiting automatic citizenship in specific cases after a Supreme Court decision blocked a broader effort.
10: We had a very unfortunate decision in the Supreme Court concerning birthright. It was close, but a very, very unfortunate decision. So we're making adjustments because it's very unfair.
8: The orders target birth tourism, certain foreign diplomats, and members of designated terrorist groups. Willie Nelson, The White House.
9: Facebook and Instagram parent Meta has been slapped with another huge fine. A New Mexico court ordering Meta to fork over $567 million for the harm its platforms do to young people. Meta takes issue with that, says there will be an appeal. The attorney for the man accused of starting one of the devastating Spokane wildfires, pressing for a competency hearing before his client enters a plea. Vice President Vance clarifying his stance on the U.S. relationship with Israel. He's been accused by some of being anti-Israel or anti-Jewish. Vance says that is not at all the case.
11: There are some Israelis who are just so used, at least some people in Israeli media, who are so used to politicians just taking as a given that America and Israel always have shared interests, when I think the reality is that we often have shared interests, but we don't always. And I don't think that makes me anti-Semitic, and I don't think it makes me anti-Israel. I just think it makes me honest.
9: The vice president speaking with the Salem Radio Network's Hugh Hewitt. How the job market fare in July? We'll find out in a few hours when the government releases last month's employment report. Employers pulled back on hiring in June, adding just 57,000 jobs. Watching Wall Street this morning, the Dow futures are up 31 points. More on these stories, townhall.com.
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9: Along with bombing the homes of Ukrainian civilians, now Russia has taken to seizing the properties of those whose houses still stand. This in regions occupied by the Russians.
14: Using official documents, we identified more than 34,000 homes which are in the process of being seized. Many of them belong to Ukrainians who have fled the fighting. The practice has been endorsed by the Russian President Vladimir Putin, who signed a law formalizing the scheme late last year. To try to get their property back, Ukrainians are required to obtain a Russian passport and to return to occupied Ukraine in person to prove their ownership within 30 days. Ukrainians we spoke to said this was neither safe nor possible. The Russian government said the scheme managed properties whose owners could not be identified or contacted while providing compensation should lawful owners come forward.
9: And that's a BBC's Olga Robinson. China reporting its exports slowed slightly in the month of July from the previous month. Townhall.com. Meta's AI model has done it again.
15: Meta said that one of its artificial intelligence models accessed the internet on its own and hacked another company, the latest in a series of disclosures about AI models going rogue. In recent weeks, OpenAI and Anthropic have also described instances of AI models going beyond human instructions to access the web and find ways around other companies' digital security. Meta said in a statement that a misconfiguration during cybersecurity testing by a regular and independent company hired by Meta inadvertently allowed one of its models to access the internet. The disclosure has added to worries about AI models acting autonomously. Keith Peters reporting.
9: The Justice Department says it's received a Senate committee's contempt referral for Dr. Anthony Fauci, is reviewing it, and will work with the Senate accordingly. The Homeland Security Committee has voted to hold Fauci in contempt of Congress. More on these stories, townhall.com.
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20: All right, start calling in. 850-386-8255. We're going to play Give Me a Second, Brad and Todd.
21: We're in the zone. Mostly Todd.
20: Mostly Todd. Well, 90s. And, well, Jason gives us a little bit of hints. We didn't do it earlier. But he's going to give us a little bit of a hint. And then we'll give away a Habana's Boardwalk gift card to the winner.
21: Ooh, Cuban food.
20: It's so good.
21: That's a good place.
20: So good. Yep. They make their own beans.
21: Really?
20: Yeah, like they're black beans. They're not just opening a can and pouring them out. They go through the whole process of, they get dry beans.
21: They actually make the bean there?
20: They get the dry beans. Yeah, right. And then, yeah, they're not growing, they don't have a bean tree in the back.
21: Bean machine?
20: But, yeah, they do the whole process to make their own black beans.
21: That's, yeah.
20: I think it makes it even better.
21: Mm-hmm. Hmm.
20: Yeah. What's our hint?
2: Well, this was a huge band in the 90s.
20: Okay.
21: Got it.
2: It had three lead singers.
21: Whoa.
2: Throughout its course of history. One of them famously died. Mm. The band started because of a chance meeting between the singer and the bass player. They met by chance. They were dating the same woman.
20: Mm-hmm.
2: And after that relationship ended, the two became friends and started making music together.
20: Oh, that's how Jason and I met.
2: That's right.
20: Yeah, I was his bass player.
2: The lead singer also, after his stint with this band, went on to be the front man of another band that got a little bit of, you know, traction. They had, I think, one hit that you'd know.
20: Well, I have no idea where
21: my lifeline's not.
20: Oh, your lifeline's
21: not. I got nothing.
20: Okay.
2: Yeah.
21: All right. It's just us.
20: All right. Here we go.
21: Here we go.
20: Jason, give us a second, please.
2: Here it is.
20: All right. I got the band.
21: So do I, but I don't know. All their names are so weird.
20: I mean, if you used to go to a karaoke bar back in the early 2000s, somebody was going to sing that song.
2: True.
20: Great harmony on that song.
2: Mm-hmm.
20: Oh, what's the name of that dang song?
2: It's a Grammy Award-winning song.
20: It is.
2: Mm-hmm.
20: Brad?
21: I know the song. I just don't know the name of the song or the band.
20: Do we have to give the? Can we give like the initials of the band? Is they
2: sure.
20: like to go by?
2: Sure.
21: I think I got it. Sure. I think I've got the song because I think it might be the only song that I know of them.
20: Oh,
21: I mean that I can think of the name.
20: Yeah, that's what I got that band, but I don't know if that's the name.
21: Oh, so the band's right? You
20: yeah,
21: think?
20: The band. I know the band's
21: oh,
20: right.
21: Yeah, I got it.
20: But I don't know.
21: Do
20: if
21: you?
20: That's the song.
21: Is it that? No.
2: Uh-oh, what you got?
21: I don't think.
2: Band
21: Ooh.
2: Or song?
21: Either.
22: Oh, really?
21: Yeah.
22: He has the same band as me.
20: Does yeah, he? We all got the same band. Yeah.
22: Okay. Who do you?
20: I mean, well, we have the same band. All right. All right, well, maybe the caller will give us another second. They'll help us out. Who are we speaking with?
23: That's Steve.
20: Steve, all right. Do you want to give TFT another second?
23: Yes.
20: Okay, here you go. Yeah, we got the band right.
21: Yeah, that may
20: for
21: be.
20: For sure.
21: Yeah.
20: We got the band for sure right.
21: Let me say it, Tom. Yeah.
22: I don't.
21: Yep,
20: all right. Got it.
21: That's is that the right song, you think?
20: No, that was not the right song.
21: I didn't get the right song?
20: Mm-hmm.
21: Oh, crap.
20: Mm-mm.
21: You sure?
20: Mm-mm. No.
2: Time to show your cards, gentlemen.
20: Mm-mm. Okay, because Steve's waiting.
21: That's all I got.
20: All right, that's
21: I don't know their other song.
20: All right, Steve, can you name the band?
21: Is that one right there?
23: I believe it's Stone Temple Pilots.
20: And the name of the song?
23: Plus.
2: That's the one.
20: You got it.
1: Good job.
21: Which one are you going with?
20: Nice. I thought it was Interstate Love Song.
21: That's what he was about to say, yeah, too. Yeah, yeah, I thought.
2: You got it, Todd.
21: I got it.
2: Nice, see?
20: Nice.
21: Nice.
20: This is one with.
2: That's exactly right.
20: That one's, yeah.
21: That was good.
20: Oh, okay. I didn't know this. Oh, Interstate Love Song is more melodic.
3: And I still have a way to go. All right, good job,
21: man. That
20: Steve.
21: Was a tough one.
20: You're getting a gift card to Habana's Boardwalk. Hang on the line, Jason, to let you know
21: what
20: how you
21: band
20: can win.
21: Did yeah. you, what band was in your head? What did you think it was?
1: I was thinking Stone Temple Pilots. Gosh, what was the name of that song? Black Hole song.
2: That was not
20: Black Hole. That was Stone Temple Pilots.
21: That opening.
20: Was, Soundgarden.
21: Soundgarden. Soundgarden. Yeah. Sorry, did I say Stone Temple?
1: Oh yeah,
20: man. Soundgarden. But let me tell you, you could not go anywhere with the karaoke bars. There was singing the Interstate Love Song or Plush. 1992.
2: Yeah, man.
20: Oh my gosh. 1992 is when that song came out. Hey, play Interstate Love Song.
2: Interstate
21: yeah, that's
2: Love
21: what I
2: Song.
21: To hear what that one started like?
20: That's the guitar. The ding ding. I think.
21: What? Yeah. Oh, yeah. I wouldn't have got that one.
20: Oh, yeah. That was a good song.
1: I guess I got to start going like 2000s, man.
20: Mm-hmm.
1: I know these songs.
20: Yeah,
1: I don't know the names.
21: Yeah, that's the,
1: yeah, that's
21: yeah.
1: the tough
20: well,
1: one.
20: Remember, Jason rigs it for the Leon County yeah. Sheriff's
21: yeah.
20: Office.
21: Yeah. yeah.
20: Made it get you tough one, so. Hmm.
2: If we went 2000 rock, would you know this one?
20: Kid Rock Picture.
1: Probably not. Yeah. Oh, yeah.
2: Do you? What's it called?
1: That's Linkin Park. I know that.
21: See, I wouldn't get that.
1: Song I couldn't.
2: It's called Numb.
1: Numb. There you go.
20: I think
21: I was good with it. That was a quick.
20: I think that was Numb by Linkin Park.
2: That's right.
21: That's what I was going to say.
20: Mm. Numb by Linkin Park.
1: There's a good remix out there, actually, with Jay-Z in that song.
2: Now, how about Linkin this one, Brad? Park. Would you know this one, Brad?
4: Rolling Suicide.
1: That is Chop Suey.
2: That's right.
21: Man. Yeah. We should have went 2000
1: down. Yeah.
20: Right. Well, next
1: now
20: time.
1: I know. Yeah.
20: Brad's
1: yeah.
20: coming in.
1: No, I know.
20: Or you can go that and make sure that he's listening.
21: Yeah, you might be. Yeah.
1: That's true.
21: Wow.
1: Yep.
20: So, Stone Temple Pilots.
21: Do we get those points that he just got?
1: Two extra points.
20: No, I already wrote down.
21: Throw those on there.
20: Yeah, I already wrote down. So now it's 13 to 10.
21: Nice.
20: With y'all winning. So, and then we're running out of time. It's getting down to the wire. But y'all may, you pull up a couple more with them missing, and you could lock this thing up. Lock it up early. That would be good.
21: Hey, I do got to mention that our applications are open for our Citizens Fire Academy.
20: I think I was about to ask you about that.
21: Yeah.
20: Hey, are the applications open for the Citizens Fire
21: Academy? They absolutely are. Go to our social media and find the link, and you can sign up. It's pretty cool. You're probably a part of that, right?
1: I will probably be asked to help out.
21: Be doing something with USAR.
1: There will be a
21: USAR drone.
1: Stuff. We'll put you, you'll see a drone, and then we'll put you over our tower, over the edge, on some ropes.
21: Mm-hmm.
1: Probably lower you down about 60, 70 feet.
21: Just teach you a bunch of whole cool
1: Yeah.
21: bunch of cool stuff.
20: And then we get to drive the fire truck.
1: You'll get to cut on a car.
21: Yeah.
1: Right. You'll get to go to the airport. She has ARF units.
20: We can fly a plane.
21: Hazmat comes out and does some stuff.
1: That's the highlight.
21: Mm-hmm.
20: So, Citizens Fire Academy every Tuesday, September 1st through October 19th, 6 to 8:30. 8-week course. Get a behind the scenes look at the fire and emergency services and get CPR certified for free.
21: That's right. Yeah. It's a good program. We also have Battle of the Badges where we take down TPD and flag football September
20: 12th. Gene Cox,
21: free admission.
1: I want to play, but I'm just. My knees aren't like they used to be.
20: Mm. Coach.
21: It's just TPD, though.
20: Get you a Waffle House menu and get out there and coach.
1: See, it's hard to watch. Yes. Little headset.
20: Who's doing the PA for that?
1: Greg Tisch.
21: Okay. Is that you?
20: Uh-huh.
21: Nice.
20: don't know. I've been asked to do so much PA stuff.
1: It was Chief Jones last time.
20: No, that's right. Yep. You made it out to that, Jason, right? To the flag football last year.
5: Yeah.
20: That was one of the. I was out of town.
5: Check out our social media, September 12th.
20: Yeah, make sure you follow.
5: Stadium.
20: Yep. City of Tallahassee Fire Department.
1: Did we win last year?
5: Oh, yeah.
1: Okay, I thought so.
5: Yeah.
1: So we're just winning all around.
5: We win all the athletic competitions and stuff. Every so often they'll beat us in one that is like eating.
20: Or the brain bowl.
1: Oh, I heard about the rib eating.
5: The rib eating contest.
1: They beat us on eating ribs.
5: Yes.
20: Now I know that we need to bring back the Girl Scouts when they did their big cookie kickoff thing. They used to do a big cookie eating competition.
5: Oh.
20: And I remember that it was me, some other personalities, and it was Chief Dick. So I took her down. I destroyed everybody. You couldn't use your hands.
5: What kind of cookies?
20: Girl Scout cookies.
5: It looks like what flavor?
20: Like all
5: trifoils?
20: All the flavors.
5: Like this. How you pronounce it? I don't know how to pronounce it.
20: I don't know either.
5: Yeah. Just,
20: but it was all the flavors.
5: Mm.
20: So you had like 8 cookies, and you couldn't use your hands. So I said, can we use our hands prior to starting? They're like, yeah. So I just stacked them up. Yep, and just munched them straight down, and I looked over at Chief Dick, and I was like, ha ha. And she's had like 8 to go. I don't think she really put her heart into it.
1: You got to really want that.
5: That's right.
20: Fully
5: committed.
20: I took everybody out. Well, I was going up against somebody. I was talking a bunch of trash. And then when I was done, they still had like 4 left, and they weren't really like, I was like, all right, whatever. I was a champion. And there's something else that y'all just did, a sub building competition versus TPD. At Wawa.
1: I think that happened as we were doing this.
20: Right, yes. And you won.
5: We won?
20: Yeah.
5: Okay.
1: We're back.
5: We're back. We let them have the rib.
1: Tiger's blood in our veins.
5: That's right.
20: Chief Jones just texted, we just won the sub-building contest at the new Wawa over TPD.
1: Awesome.
5: Wow.
1: It's going to be a good day.
5: It is.
20: Now you can walk around shoulders higher.
5: That's right.
20: And so why are you in a good mood? Sub contest. That we are not the subordinates in that. We are the champions of the sub.
5: Because I get, you know, we got a lot of trash talkers about the rib eating contest. So order is restored.
20: It's natural.
5: That's right.
1: We're back to homeostasis. Yeah.
5: That's right.
1: Yes. It's all right in the world.
20: It's all good. Last call for the Florida Farm Bureau Insurance Wheel of Food. Hopefully you've typed in, I want to win. Tomorrow will be the last day that we'll be typing that in on Facebook. Is when I get back from vacation, we'll be doing all our live streaming on the Real Talk 93.3 YouTube. Moving to YouTube, finally. We're going to have to figure out how we're going to do the music.
5: Nice.
20: They'll mute us all the time.
5: Oh, yeah?
20: Yeah.
1: Copyright stuff.
20: Yeah. It'll be a lot of fun. All right, guys. Good seeing you. Thanks for coming in early. Absolutely. That was a lot of fun today.
1: Thank you.
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1: You know what I did most of the day yesterday?
2: Slept.
1: I cleaned.
2: Cleaned
1: my whole house. Like, making sure that it's clean for when I'm gone.
2: Adult stuff.
1: Yeah, and well, there's something about coming back from vacation to a nice clean house.
2: You got that right.
1: And then so I just made sure I was doing that. I'm going to do some more laundry today, do the floors. I mean, I was scrubbing the sink, cleaning up everything. I got people coming over to watch my blind dog.
2: Nice, man, nice.
1: So I want to make sure they start snooping around, that everything looks good.
2: Snooping.
1: I don't care if they snoop. There's nothing to hide there.
2: That's how I feel. You know, the government wants to spy on me through my Alexa speaker. Go right ahead. Enjoy the show.
1: How do they put people on that tiny little speaker?
2: I don't know, but they're in there working all the time.
1: Like Men in Black type stuff. So you and I, we both enjoy opening baseball cards, looking for that. I think you and I, we look for, oh, man, I used to love that player. You know, we're opening up old cards or stuff.
2: Sure.
1: Over and up new cards. Man, I hope I get an autograph. I hope I get something that's worth some money. And there's different levels of what the card companies, I think they're all under Fanatics now. I think Fanatics owns Topps and Bowman and all of them. But there's a different thing for you going in and buying a pack from Walmart versus going to your hobby shop, like 850 Cards. Like if you go there, Capital Circle Southeast or Northeast, Southeast, and Park, and there's a beautiful card store in there. Great guys, great family-owned business. And there's a difference between you going and buying a pack in there versus a retail store. There's retail packs and there's hobby packs. And then there's collector's packs, which are even more. So the more the high-end stuff is going to go into the hobby shops. They don't want you buying the high-end stuff or getting the who's your favorite player?
2: Currently?
1: Yeah. Shohei,
2: maybe? Mookie?
1: Like getting a Mookie Betts autograph. They don't want you getting it from Walmart, but they want to put a couple of Mookies in the Walmart pack so they can still sell them there. Their whole thing is to sell cards.
2: I like that Paul Skeens, too.
1: Paul Skeens. He's got a nice girlfriend.
2: Yeah, he does.
1: So there was a place down in Boca that they were in there ripping cards. That's a ripping packs is what they call it. And there's, I mean, like people do live streams and have for a long time of opening packs to see what they got. And so this place down in Boca pulled a voucher. Hey, you win.
2: Out of a baseball card pack?
1: You win this voucher, and it's just a card that says redemption. You are due to receive a one-of-one dual gold MLB logo man patch. The logo man is the batter man that you see on the back. I don't have a major league hat on today, but the little guy hitting the ball.
2: Sure.
1: Whether he's lefty or righty, the world may never know.
2: Right.
1: And on baseball jerseys, they put them on the back collar. And when you're an MVP for a game or two, the next season, you get a gold one. So you have won one dual gold MLB logo man patch of a card featuring an on-card autograph of the 2024 and 2025 NL MVP award winner Shohei Ohtani.
2: Golly.
1: A one-of-one card, gold batterman from the back of his jersey.
2: That's signed. The one.
1: So they pulled that. Holy crap.
2: That's huge.
1: We're rich. So they thought it would sell. They estimated that this would sell, forget this, $6.5 million.
2: Unreal.
1: $6.5 million. Now Topps, what they've been doing since Fanatics took over is that you used to get a card to where it was, say, 1 of 50, and now they're doing 50 one of ones, so they'll change the variation a little bit. So there's a lot of one of ones out there, but this is truly a one of one. So it ended up selling at auction. And it sold for $10 million.
2: So weird.
1: $10 million. The card was pulled from a hobby box of Topps Chrome baseball cards at Boca Sports Cards. Wow.
2: That's so crazy.
1: $10 million. I just stopped pulling from there.
2: How is a card worth that much?
1: Because it's a one of one.
2: But it sits there. Mm-hmm. It sits on a shelf. It does nothing. I don't get it. I don't understand.
1: I like them.
2: You got people that are wandering the streets with no health insurance and no food. And then there's, meanwhile, people spending $10 million on a card?
1: Mm-hmm. Well, maybe the people walking, they should start opening cards.
2: Maybe.
1: Hey, Jason at realworks.media for the complaints on that one. It's a one-of-one gold Logoman cards features patches from Aaron Judge jerseys from his back-to-back AL MVP seasons and Tariq Skubal's jerseys from his consecutive Cy Young awards. They're still out there waiting.
2: I like that Skubal now.
1: He's
2: done with the Tigers.
1: I think he is gone. I don't know if he's officially been traded yet.
2: I think so.
1: So Boca Sports Cards confirmed the Ohtani card was found at its store with a social media post showing the redemption card pulled by the collector. The redemption card will be submitted to receive the actual card.
2: So you show up at the Topps headquarters. Here's my voucher.
1: Yeah.
2: Give me the gold.
1: I think you would send somebody up there. I don't think I would trust the mail. We're going to mail it out to you. Where are you guys? We're in New York City.
2: I'd hire an armored truck to take me that day. Staff of bodyguards.
1: Well, probably the auction house would probably fly you up. Or probably the auction house would send somebody.
2: Yes, we're going to get it. Send you on a private jet and put you up at the posh Plaza Hotel.
1: Secure Collectibles previously bought a one-of-one 2007-2008 Michael Jordan and Kobe Bryant Upper Deck Exquisite Collection Dual Logo Man Autograph Cards for $12.9 million last year. The second highest price ever paid for a sports collectible after Babe Ruth's 1932 World Series called shot jersey.
2: Wow.
1: Which sold for $24.12 million in August of 2024. The Jordan Bryant card is the highest ever for a trading card, surpassing the 12.6 of the 52 Mickey Mantle card sold in 2022.
2: Wow.
1: Previously, a 2025 Ohtani autographed Topps Chrome Baseball Gold Logoman card sold for $3 million through auction. Earlier this year, a dual gold Logoman card by Ohtani and Judge went for $2.16 million.
2: Wow.
1: Wow. And I got a Troy Aikman card that I'm hoping is worth $700.
2: Oh, really?
1: Yeah.
2: I used to have a Jim Kelly card that was worth a little bit.
1: Well, the you can have them sitting in your collection.
2: Mm-hmm,
1: you
2: right.
1: Got to get them graded.
2: Oh, sure, sure.
1: Because, and that was the thing. That's what, it was like $30-$40 to have it sent off to have it graded. And it takes months for them to look it over. And so I was like, all right, well, what's the difference? What if it comes back a 7? And then they go, well, it's worth $70. I was like, all right, so I'll still double my money from this card.
2: Mm-hmm.
1: But they were like, I think this is like a 9 or a 10.
2: Wow.
1: On this. And he goes, this could be worth, you know, $700.
2: Great.
1: And I was like, who's buying a Troy Aikman rookie card?
2: That's what I want to know.
1: But somebody is waiting for that 10.
2: Weird.
1: Major League Baseball scores when we get back.
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6: A stop choppy man is dead following a single vehicle crash in McCulloch County. The Florida Highway Patrol says 34-year-old was driving a pickup truck on U.S. 319 near Dixon Street just before 11 Tuesday night when he traveled onto the shoulder while negotiating a curb. Troopers say the driver overcorrected, sending the truck across both lanes before it overturned. The man was pronounced deceased at the scene. The crash remains under investigation. A state-owned maintenance building was evacuated and shut down because of high levels of radon gas. The maintenance building was evacuated late last month after employees personally personal device detected possible elevated radon levels. Long-term exposure to the gas can cause lung cancer. Test results are pending, but officials say the facility's built-in radon mitigation system is working as expected. A lawyer for an employee at the building sent a cease and desist letter to the state, saying employees are concerned about how long they may have been exposed. This is Rachel Linnea with your Real Talk 93.3 Local News Update, brought to you by McElmore Systems, Tallahassee's go-to Mac store. 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
7: This is meteorologist Paul Frombly with your Real Talk 93.3 weather update. Slight chance of thunderstorms today. Otherwise, sunshine mixed with clouds at times. High temperatures reach up to 93. Winds out of the east, around 5 miles per hour. Partly cloudy again tonight. Slight chance of thunderstorms. Lows level off around 74. Chance for storms tomorrow. Highs around 92. Partly cloudy skies. 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Currently, it's 73 degrees.
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0: bottom of the ninth, bases loaded, granny. What a way to win. It was the Shy Sox over the Yankees. The Shy Sox walk it off in 11, 2-1. Cubs over the Redbirds, 4-2 at Busch Stadium. Cincinnati walking it off at home at the Great American Ballpark over the Pittsburgh Pirates, 3-2. The New York Metropolitans over the reeling Miami Marlins, 4-2. Nationals and the Bravos play at Truist Park. Bravos getting the victory, 5-4. Over the Washington Nationals. Braves 64-45 on the season. And it was the Bo Sox over the A's 5-4. And the Dodgers take out the Mariners 6-2. The Dodgers almost a 70 win, 69-40 on the season. And the Mariners 53-57. And it was the Giants scoring early and holding on to beat San Diego 4-1 as the Padres fall to 55-54 in the season. That win.
1: How about that Robbie Ray?
0: And the Giants
1: what?
0: To 47-62 on the season. Let's take a look at this weekend's series. Let's find out what the best series is. I think we got it right off the bat. At the friendly confines, Wrigley, Yanks, Cubs.
1: Oh, yeah, man. Whew. Legendary matchup.
0: It could be really good. Yanks, Cubs.
1: Chicago people get to see Aaron Judge play.
0: Yankees 61-48 on the season. Cubs 62-47. That's going to be a hot ticket in Chi-Town.
1: Sure.
0: Everybody's going to Wrigleyville this weekend. Pirates and Reds. The Great American Ballpark.
1: It could be good.
0: Phillies Orioles.
1: Sounds like a snoozer. Phillies have been boring lately.
0: Yeah, 57-52 on the season.
1: They're just like anemic or something.
0: A Battle of the Birds up in the Rogers Center with the Redbirds and the Blue Jays. Oh, here we go. Diamondbacks, Guardians.
1: Wow. Put me right to sleep.
0: Shy Sox and Rays. Two teams above 500 playing at the Trop.
1: Yeah, the Rays are fun to watch.
0: Nationals, Braves. They'll continue their series at Truist. Mm-hmm.
1: Yeah, there's lots of changes to the Braves lineup. Of course, Yastrzemski's back now. He played last night. Almost hit one out.
0: Heard his grandfather was good.
1: He was quite good.
0: Twins, Mariners in Seattle. Oh, here we go. Bo Sox, Dodgers. Dodger Stadium, Chavez Ravine.
1: Very nice.
0: Bo Sox playing good ball right now.
1: And Wilson Contreras, man. Mm-hmm. He's one of the best hitters ever.
0: Giants, Padres continue at Petco. And the Marlins and the Mets, which I'm going to go watch.
1: You're going to be at that game.
0: Not tonight, but I think tomorrow. My first game, going to see the Mets.
1: You're going to be at that game tomorrow night?
0: Either tomorrow or Sunday.
1: That's crazy.
0: We are seeing the Marlins Mets.
1: When do you fly out?
0: In the morning.
1: Wow.
0: Yeah. Wow. And then Monday is, so it's either tomorrow or Sunday, Mets Marlins. Either 1:40 on Sunday or 7 o'clock, I think, on Saturday.
1: Oh, yeah.
0: And then Monday, the Redbirds and the Yankees. And then Tuesday is the Shy Sox Bo Sox. On top of Green Monster, all covered with beer. So it'll be fun. Okay, so yeah, Cubs, Yankees, that's going to be a hot ticket.
1: Oh, yeah.
0: That's going to be a hot ticket. Let's try to buy tickets to this game.
1: Yeah, see how much they cost. I say 140.
0: You think we can find? Well, this is Major League Baseball. So let's see. Friendly confines. Just you and me going?
1: Yeah, sure.
0: Okay, just
1: sure,
0: you and me.
1: Sure.
0: All right, so two tickets. Let's sit in the bleachers. Okay, we can't.
1: Sold out.
0: I don't see any sections with seats. Yeah, standing room only.
1: There you go.
0: Reserved seating is not available. I can get standing room only, $88 for us.
1: Wow.
0: For two tickets for SROs.
1: $88 apiece?
0: Mm-hmm.
1: That's not bad.
0: And SRO, that's it. That's all that's left. And that is down the left field line.
1: Mm-hmm.
0: And some of our views may be obstructed. But everything else sold out.
1: But if you went on SeatGeek, you'd have to pay hundreds of dollars for a ticket.
0: Do we want to even try this?
1: Yeah, it'll be $300 or $400
0: for it. Oh, I'd probably for the bleachers.
1: Mm-hmm.
0: Let's see, Cubs. Let's see, Chicago Cubs. Let's see. The Yankees from $92. We're going today? This afternoon?
1: Sure.
0: All right, let's go this afternoon. We need two tickets. Let's sit in the... All right, if we want to sit right behind the home plate, 13.

0: $1,500.
1: Golly.
0: We'll go ahead and sit in the outfield. $158 for bleacher seats. For Budweiser bleachers.
1: That's crazy, man.
0: Top of the stadium that I can get a club seat on the top for $674. This is just for an afternoon game.
1: Baseball used to be for the working man. Not anymore.
0: Oh, here we go. 106 down the right field, left field line. $220.
1: Jeez.
0: If we want to sit right. Well, where's Ferris Bueller seats? I think those may be the Ferris Bueller seats for $232.
1: Who's Ferris Bueller?
0: Next time I go to Wrigley, I want to sit in the Bueller and Cameron seats.
1: Mm-hmm.
0: What was the girlfriend's name?
1: Simone.
0: I want to sit in their seats.
1: Sean Connery's daughter-in-law.
2: Get out of here.
1: Yeah, she's really mine.
2: She was in that movie.
1: She married my boy, Jason.
2: She didn't do much acting after that movie, because how do you go better than perfection?
1: Boy, she was pretty, too. She had that porcelain doll look to her, you know?
0: Do we want to go watch the Dodgers and... On the 5th, the Dodgers come into town.
1: Heck yes.
0: All right. $1,008 right behind the dugout. $105 in the bleachers. I'll have to tell you this. If you ever go to Wrigley, and it's your first time going to Wrigley, I don't care what the temperature is outside, sit in the bleachers.
1: Mm-hmm.
0: That is probably the most fabled spot where you can sit at any major league park. Are the bleachers at Wrigley. And it doesn't matter if it's in center, it doesn't matter if it's in left or right field. Sit in the bleachers. You will get an experience unlike that is not available anywhere else at any other major league ballpark. There is something special about sitting in the bleachers.
1: Mm-hmm.
0: And I am so glad the first time we went to Wrigley that I talked my friends into sitting out there. And I was worried that I would be disappointed. Was I disappointed? No. Everything that I thought I would see out there, the huge party that it is, happened right in front of us with locals, with people that probably had season tickets forever that passed down from the dad that out in the bleachers. It was glorious. There was a beer snake, a wizard stick running up that we helped contribute to. You put the cup
1: in. Mm-hmm.
0: There was just, oh. It was so awesome.
1: Did they do the thing where they pass the hot dog around one side and the wiener or the bread around the other side?
0: No.
1: I like that bit.
0: I don't recall that.
1: That's a good bit.
0: At that time.
1: You got to admit, that's good marketing.
0: Good marketing.
1: And you place the hot dog in the bun. That's cool, man.
0: They got to do that. You see where Katy Perry, she got in like a giant water bottle at one of her concerts the other night?
1: No.
0: That she gets in a big water bottle and goes crowd surfing? And like this water bottle, they didn't take her back to the stage.
1: What? Where did they take her?
0: They just kept taking her around the stage.
1: They weren't planning on that, were they?
0: No. And so she's like, guys, put me back. And they, no. And, you know, they kept
1: everybody
0: cheering and laughing. And she's just laughing, having a good time. But it's just like, no.
1: Man, you know her security team were crapping themselves.
0: Because it's like a 15-foot long water bottle. And I don't know the significance of the water bottle.
1: That could have ended badly.
0: But she's in there and then... You know, she's just getting crowd surfed around.
1: That's funny.
0: I mean, I'm sure it's a way for her to crowd surf safely.
1: Mm-hmm.
0: Instead of, you know, Katy Perry going out crowd surfing, her boyfriend probably said, hey, should I probably do that anymore, eh? Okay, Justin.
1: Is that how he talks?
0: Yeah. Hey, I'm Justin Trudeau.
1: Oh, okay. Hey, okay. Yeah. She dates him?
0: Yeah.
1: What?
0: Yeah, they're the hot couple.
1: No way.
0: Hot couple.
1: The prime minister?
0: Mm-hmm.
1: Wow, mind is blown now.
0: Well, I was trying to figure out why she wasn't returning my DMs.
1: Well, you
0: but
1: know.
0: But now I understand, because Justin came in the picture. It's like all of a sudden she goes to space and forgets to send me a message back.
1: She did go to space.
0: Yeah,
1: didn't she?
0: She's been very weird. Like, we are DMing back and forth all the time. Oh, man, oh, I'm so excited for you going into space. Yeah, we'll get together again when I get back. She goes, you ever kiss an astronaut? No, I haven't. Nothing.
1: Who's more attractive, Katy Perry or Miley Cyrus?
0: Katy Perry.
1: Really? Mm-hmm. Interesting choice.
0: I like Miley Cyrus.
1: Miley is way more attractive in my opinion.
0: Katy Perry, yeah, she could be up there.
1: Yeah, now she is up there. I mean, Katy looks like she was daggum designed by a seventh grade boy. You know?
0: That Katy Perry, that she could be she may knock out Penelope Cruz.
1: Wow.
0: Is my numero uno.
1: You know who I think may have them all beat? Is that Anne Hathaway. She might have them all beat.
0: Like the Anne Hathaway?
1: Yeah, yeah.
0: Interesting.
1: Classic beauty.
0: What's she been in?
1: Princess Bride?
0: No.
1: Or Princess Diaries?
0: I know.
1: And Batman.
0: I know. She was Catwoman.
1: Catwoman, yeah.
0: So I watched a thing yesterday. It was Kevin Pollak. You know him, the actor?
1: Yeah, I love
0: comedian,
1: him.
0: Does the great impressions.
1: He does great impressions.
0: And he was in A Few Good Men. And so when they got cast, when they opened up everything and they were doing a table read, which is very unusual for a cast of that caliber, you know, Tom Cruise, Jack Nicholson, Kevin Bacon, all. And so they brought everybody around and he's this nobody in there. And Rob Reiner gets up to speak. And A Few Good Men was a very popular Broadway play. It had been going on for, been running for years on there. So Rob just wanted to get everybody together, let them look through the screenplay and all that. And like Jack, he said that Jack walked in last. And like it was something straight out of Hollywood, something Jack Nicholson would do. Mm-hmm. That the doors came open, the sunlight coming in, and you just see the silhouette, and he sits down. He said that Rob Reiner got up to talk and thank everybody for coming and what they were going to do on this. And so Kevin Pollak's surrounded by all these major stars. And so when Rob Reiner is finished talking, Kevin Pollak says this, and you are... Which day one...
1: Funny.
0: Day one... Could have said, and you are replaced.
1: Right, right.
0: But he said that Jack just he just started dying laughing. He said he was talking about what the ultimate professional Jack, when the action, everything. Because they did the you can't handle the truth scene for like 2 days straight.
1: Really?
0: And it was, and then like every time was just like Rob Reiner saying, okay, what I'd like to see. It wasn't like, oh, I don't like what you're doing. Can you try this?
1: Mm-hmm.
0: Okay, I'll try that. And then, but then once they got to, you can't handle the, it was still like another 40 takes.
1: Wow.
0: And nailed it every time. But when the camera was off, he said he was the coolest dude.
1: No doubt.
0: The coolest dude.
1: He's great at what he does, man.
0: Yeah. Yeah. Good. I think he was in, he's been in a couple movies.
1: Yeah, a couple. He's a legend.
0: Food segment when we get back.

0: didn't start a business to answer emails at midnight. If you're the owner and everything else, you don't have a business. You have a job that owns you. Search Florida SBDC at FAMU.
1: I'm Keith Gross. I'm running for Congress because America First principles are falling by the wayside. 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
1: All right, it's now time for Garnet and Gold Trivia. I'm going to ask an FSU-related trivia question. 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You'll win a $25. Well, we'll get your name over to them. It's not a physical gift card. But when you walk in, you say, "Hi, I am Jason Taylor." And they'll go, "Oh, my gosh, Jason's here."
2: That guy again.
1: To get some great stuff. So go get geared up before football season. Here's the question.
2: All right, let's hear it.
1: For today. Are you ready?
2: Ready.
1: Give me the name of the athletic director at Florida State University.
2: Ooh, that's a good one.
1: What is the name of the athletic director at Florida State University? 850-386-8255. 850-386-8255. If you know the name of the director of athletics.
2: Finally, one that I know.
1: That you do? You think you know this
2: one? I know this answer.
1: All right, who am I speaking with?
3: John.
1: John, can you name the director of athletics or the athletics director for Florida State University?
3: Michael Alford.
1: Woohoo! Sir, can I ask you a question?
4: Yes, sir.
1: Is that correct?
4: That is correct.
1: Boom! That is correct.
2: From the horse's mouth.
1: John, meet Michael. Michael, meet John.
5: How you doing today, John?
3: Good morning, Michael. Good morning, sir.
5: Good morning.
1: So congratulations, John. You get a $25 gift card to Garnet and Gold, and you go stock up before football season kicks in. You looking forward to football season this year?
3: Oh, yes.
1: Yeah, it's going to be. Mm-hmm. That I'm expecting to have just a lot of fun, especially with Doak being done, with the new center being open. Mm-hmm. It's going to be a lot of fun. So, John, hang on the line. Jason will get your information.
3: Sounds good.
1: And we'll make sure that Tara gets your information so you can get over there and enjoy that.
5: Appreciate it, John, and go Noles.
3: Thank you.
1: He can stay on. I mean, with that. Yeah, so we do the trivia, and that one I thought would be funny. I thought of it the last second. I was like, who is our athlete?
5: We should have gone full name.
1: Oh, I don't even know that.
5: Michael's my middle name.
1: Is it like John Michael?
5: No.
1: What's your first name?
5: William.
1: William?
5: William.
1: Oh, I like that.
5: William Michael.
1: Oh, I like that. Are you named after people or just?
5: Family.
1: Okay.
5: Family name.
1: Yeah, that's pretty cool. Well, yeah, so some of the trivia that we've done, what was the name of Dick Howser Stadium prior to being, what was the original name of the stadium there, Seminole Stadium? And then I thought about today, but I wanted to confirm with you first, like, how many sports do you oversee?
5: 21.
1: 21 sports. And then, because I know a lot of the times, and we'll get into this when we chat, it's just you and I just mucking around now, but that everybody, you know, is football, basketball, baseball, the major ones, but then you've got, you know, 19 others or 18 others after that. That's a lot.
5: They're doing very well. You look at our beach, compete for national championships, both golf programs, always competing, always in California in the tournament, competing. Of course, it's softballs, soccer kicked off. I had a great meeting with Penske yesterday, just looking at the season and all the changes that he's implemented into the program. You know, you're always trying to get better. Even though you win the national championship, what changes can we make to get better?
1: Because once you're up there, you got to stay up there.
5: That's right.
1: Yeah.
5: And so.
1: That's the other thing with the 21. Did you know that, Jason? 21 sports?
2: Did not know that.
1: That's a lot.
2: That's a lot.
1: And then adding, okay, well, I guess two seasons ago it would have been 20. Right. And then adding lacrosse
5: on.
1: Which is just the people going out. Because I don't know anything. I'm born and raised here, born in Nashville. I don't know anything about field hockey, lacrosse.
5: Right. That's two different sports, field hockey.
1: See? I don't know anything about lacrosse.
5: Good trivia. Field hockey, you can only play right-handed. They don't make left-handed sticks.
1: See, they're always against us. Everybody's against us lefties. I didn't know that. But the turnout for people going to watch those games has been amazing.
5: They're truly amazing. And we have to play in the afternoon. We got to install lights, still raising money to put lights in the complex. But it's the only second lacrosse facility in the country.
1: Really?
5: And it's phenomenal.
1: Oh, okay. Everybody else is multiplex.
5: Correct. Locker room, offices are out there. Beautiful setting. Beautiful setting. And if you don't know the sport and the excitement, how fast it is a fun sport to go watch live.
1: When are we bringing in cricket? we don't have room for
4: fencing. We're going to bring in fencing.
1: Bring in fencing. With cricket, where we would have to put cricket on the old IM fields. That would be the only thing that would be large enough to hold that. But I know with the stadium is absolutely gorgeous. I think that the biggest thing that I hear is, when are we bringing back the big spirit spear from old Doak Campbell Stadium? But Jason, do you remember the spirit spear?
2: I do, yeah.
1: That would be great to see that back in the end zone. The stadium just looking gorgeous. The seats very, very comfortable, starting to do more stuff other than football, because that stadium sits empty most of the time, I think, with the bananas, when we went to Banana
5: PBR,
1: Bowl.
5: Yeah, concerts, PBR. A lot of things, activating the clubs. A lot of people in the community are renting the clubs and having events within there, so you don't really see that in the entire stadium, but you see that activation also with the new clubs that we are able to build within the stadium. Gives more, call it, convention space in the city.
1: Which we're lacking on. I think that one of the cool things, like last night they had the secret dinner, and it was like a Star Wars themed Jabba's Palace. I saw their good friend Alan Hanstein from Challenger Learning Center. He and his wife Amy were down there, and then just all the stuff that's just constantly going on. Even though we don't have the vast majority of students in right now, that there's still just tons of stuff going on at the facilities and with the athletic facilities. But it must be fun to say, to go to your team and go, we need to start utilizing this stadium more.
5: Yes, it is. And we have great plans, and we have putting a staff together to kind of go out and sell the stadium.
1: Mm-hmm.
5: Let people be aware of the capabilities now with the new renovations that we can host bigger events. So working with promoters in Nashville and promoters in Dallas and promoters in Atlanta, and just letting them know that, hey, we are open for business. And that was one thing about the Bananas being the opening act, to show that we could host something that large for 3 days. They took over for 3 days.
1: And constant, one of the best experiences that I've ever had down at that stadium. Mm-hmm. It was tremendous. At first, I was skeptical when I heard. I was like, the Bananas are coming to a football-only facility? How is this going to work? And it worked great.
5: Yeah, it did.
1: It worked fantastic.
5: That was my first experience. I've watched them, but really being down there live, being with Jesse, standing there. I mean, it's real baseball. It's when you get on the mound and get in the batter's box, it's on. And I was with David Ross, and we were sitting there watching. There were some nasty dudes on the hill throwing some nasty stuff. So it was really fun to watch.
1: I was chatting with Don Yeager, about how, Jason, were you there? You went, right?
2: No, I did not.
1: Oh, okay.
2: No.
1: Well, they don't throw out a first
5: JT,
1: pitch.
5: JT, you didn't go?
2: I did not go.
5: Okay.
1: You're getting a stern look.
5: You know people. You can make a phone call.
2: Oh, yeah? I don't know. I don't know that many.
1: That I was talking with Don and about, because you don't throw out a first pitch at the game. You throw out a first banana.
2: Mm-hmm.
1: But the thing was that they blindfold you, and they throw the banana out between home plate and the pitcher's mound. And the person that's throwing out the first banana has to blindly go out and find it.
2: Oh, my.
1: While the crowd tells him. Well, they didn't tell Don.
2: Don did
1: part
2: this?
1: Of it, Don Yeager.
2: He threw the banana?
1: Yeah. But they didn't tell him until like a few minutes before, oh, by the way, we're going to blindfold you. And he was like, okay, whatever you need.
2: Wow.
1: And I thought that was hilarious.
2: Did he find the banana?
1: Yeah, yeah.
2: That's cool,
1: he
2: man.
1: He found it and threw the first banana.
2: I'd like to see a video of that.
1: It was pretty funny. But I was just dying laughing. I was like, so you're thinking you're just going out, waving, throw out the first pitch or throw out the first banana. And they say, oh, by the way, this is banana ball, so we don't do anything normal. You have to hunt for it.
2: Right, right.
1: Oh, it was funny. I just remember I was just up there just dying laughing. And I think that the thing that I greatly enjoyed was that seeing the players come up and interact with everybody in the stands, the kids in the stands going get autographs and everything, and that's getting them great memories in that stadium.
5: Yeah, and Jesse's such a great, he founded it. Mm-hmm. And it's his brain trust. And just being able to pick his brain, I got a marketing staff around him. I wanted them to learn a little bit. He spoke to them, gave them some ideas. I mean, he's constantly looking to evolve. And that's something I stress to our staff, just constantly looking to evolve. How do we get better? I mentioned Coach Penske, even though you win the national championship, how do we get better? What can we improve on? So that's something that we're constantly looking at. And having him here and his staff spend 3, 4, 5 days with us, it was really something special for our staff.
1: Yeah, and then I know that everybody would love to see them back. I mean, just with the
5: we're working on it.
1: Okay, all right, that's all we needed to hear. That to have everybody come back and then have another great weekend like that, or to bring in, you know, other big acts, like you said, running up with Nashville. Jason, what's that? Who's that lady singer that you're constantly showing me videos of, and you was on the group chat yesterday?
2: Oh, Brenda Kay.
1: Brenda Kay.
2: Oh, yeah, man. Got to fail big.
1: Her
2: and Joey Bro.
1: Oh, God.
2: If you get them two together.
1: Oh, my gosh, hush. You'd sell tens of tickets.
2: Tens.
1: Well, we're gonna officially welcome the athletic director, director of athletics, Michael Alford, in when we get back from this break. 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You'll be able to type in I Want to Win on the Greg Tisch Show Facebook feed today. Canopy Roads up there. We'll be right back with Michael Alford.

0: When was the last time you randomly did something nice for someone that means a lot to you? Now, I say this every day at the end of my show, for everybody to be a better person today than you were yesterday. Well, one way to do that is to drop in a penthouse and get a gift for someone who deserves it. It'll brighten their day, their week, maybe even their year. You don't have to wait for a holiday or special occasion, so don't wait to go check out a true local gem serving Tallahassee since 1988. Now sing along with me, and I'll see you at Pentalpa.
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2: Florida State University Director of Athletics Michael Alford in studio. I think it was the first time with us.
3: Really?
2: Yeah, I think.
3: Let's make it annual, monthly, whatever you want to do.
2: We'll do it weekly. Jason, you can get some time off. You can go take Jason's side.
3: Hey, good bump
2: there.
3: In music, Jason. Appreciate that.
4: Thanks, man. It's all Greg.
3: Yeah.
2: Jason picks
4: he
2: out.
4: He picks them out.
2: Jason picks out individuals. But we're getting closer to kickoff with football season. And in this new world of NIL, that I guess the thing is, like, each year can drastically be different from the years past. That recruiting is a different beast now. That players coming and going is something that we've never seen in college football. But we seem to be doing well in that. How has everybody adjusted? I mean, even in your office, adjusting to the, because NIL is not just football, it's everywhere. How's the adjustment been the last few years with changing over to, all right, well, this player now needs this or they're leaving?
3: Right. It has changed, and you've had to adjust to it, and you've seen it coming for many years. You know, the core value of what players are looking for is still kind of the same, and we have everything to offer. We have a great education, top 20 education in the country of a public school, and that's something when I'm sitting on a couch with a family, we talk about that. We talk about the facilities, which we were really lacking, and it was hurting us recruiting because you would go see some of our peers and come here, and you know what we had in the Moore Center,
2: right.
3: And it was very dated.
2: Right, so it was great in 1985.
3: It was great back then, and I don't think we touched the paint or carpet since 85. But being able to update that, where now we're not losing recruits because of facilities. And so you check those two boxes, and now you're into the other space of looking at what a contract looks like. And we were pretty sophisticated in ours, coming from our NFL background of Bruce Warrick so many years in the NFL, me so many years in the NFL, and having done that before. And really looking and talking to the family about what it's going to look like and what all we provide. And I think bringing in John Garrett's a big part of that.
2: Mm-hmm.
3: Being able to evaluate talent, being able to understand what positions need to be paid more, and putting a game plan together for that. And we've been competitive. Don't believe all the narrative because we don't go out and discuss it. But we have been competitive in the field. And now we've been to some other schools or just light years. You got a group of schools that if I had the money, I'd be with them up there supporting them. But we are in that next tier of being competitive nationally amongst our peers and have been. And it's something that, you know, we need to beat the teams we should beat, especially with the resources we are now providing with the facilities and the endorsement opportunities and everything that's coming along with that. So we have poured into the program, we've given all the resources, and now it's time to kick off and play some ball.
2: We saw earlier this week that Ohio State announced that they now have a jersey sponsor.
3: Mm-hmm.
2: Is that something that Florida State is looking into? I mean, because now it's allowed for everybody to have the jersey sponsor. I don't have any problem with it. It was just but who?
3: Yeah. We've been, we have some discussions ongoing with different corporations. We've done our evaluation of what the value is. When you look at all the views we get on TV, and you run the numbers, and you have an evaluation of what you're worth, we have a good high evaluation. So we've been out and discussing with different corporations across not only locally but nationally about joining us in that. So there are ongoing discussions.
2: I know Major League Baseball has done a really good job with, since they're added theirs, with having a local company, Atlanta with Quikrete.
3: Correct.
2: San Diego with Motorola, based in San Diego, it would be great to have a local company on there. It's a shame, Jason. You know, they rejected our $500 bid for the Greg Tate Show passes. And then I'm actually willing to double that. Just for one game.
3: Just for one game.
2: One game.
4: Yeah, I was curious. You said they looked at the value. Is that something you can disclose on the air? What kind of valuation that would have?
2: Well, I think that if we look at Ohio State and we look at another top-tier program and we look at what they sold theirs for, I think that we should be up.
3: Yeah, you evaluate your TV numbers, your views. Then you look at, you break it down to even how many times that patch is viewed on television where it's legible.
4: Impressions, right?
3: Impressions. Mm-hmm, right. And what is the value of that, and how many games, and et cetera, and what TV networks you're on. The evaluation, we hire a third party to come in and do it for us and provide an evaluation. So when we go to market, we kind of can have that right number of what your value is.
2: Have we looked at anything larger, like stadium naming rights?
3: We're looking at everything.
2: We've got to get...
3: We've looked at stadium naming rights. We have evaluations of that, impressions on television. Impressions even with you put the sign on Interstate 10. What's that impressions? How many unique eyeballs are you getting driving through there, and what's the evaluation of that? So we've done our homework on it and are in discussions.
2: I think I could do the jerseys and the stadium, 2,000.
4: Okay. Final offer.
2: Let's say, here,
4: final offer.
2: Sign right here. I know that will ruffle a lot of feathers with FSU fans, but this is college sports now.
3: Yeah.
2: That naming rights it's something that we have to deal with. That what we were going through with college sports, as we were talking about earlier, just with how Doak has looked from the time that I was a kid to college age to now, it's a world-class facility now. Before, it was the Erector Set that was just in 1951 that they bought some land. Doak Campbell approved the land, and they built this little stadium and just kind of pieced it together throughout the years, and now we have this first-class facility that we all got to look at last year. But again, that ruffled some feathers with the renovations inside. But then when you walked in, you're like, my God, this is the same place that I grew up in, and it's amazing now.
3: Yeah, it's the finest stadium in the country. When you have professional organizations that are building new ones, whether it's Houston and Cleveland, Buffalo, all flew in to kind of look at what we were doing. And some of the unique features that we put within the stadium, and we were able to do it because we dropped the whole west side. And there were reasons we did that. When you were looking at what we were spending deferred maintenance on the stadium, and you run the numbers, people don't understand what it took just to keep it up.
2: Right.
3: With a 75-year-old that still was old.
2: Yeah.
3: And rusty, and what we were having to spend every year just so we wouldn't have to condemn sections of the stadium and keep that erect and safe for everyone. It just, you do the math long term, and it just made sense.
2: And I think
3: rip that Band-Aid off and just do it. And
2: I think that a lot of us can see that with the Museum of Florida History, with the R.A. Gray building, that's been closed for years because that just needed to be done, because there was so much behind the scenes, so much damage done to that building, that they're just running into more damage and more damage. And that's y'all just basically band-aiding it.
3: Yes. And then you're able to do fan amenities. Mm-hmm. We only had three different options in the stadium. We have about 14, 15 points of sale right now. Price points for stadium entertainment. That what you choose what you want to do. What you want your experience to be now in the stadium. And then even points of sale concession-wise. We only had two. When I first got here 6 years ago, we only had 200 points of sale in the stadium. 200. So you look at Buck Stadium, about the same capacity, they have 1,500. And so, people complaining about long lines. Well, there's a reason.
2: Okay.
3: There's a reason. Yeah. We have 200. We couldn't pull electricity to get more points of sale in that stadium. It was maxed out. We eventually got it to about 400, but now we're able to get it up where it's more reasonable and be able to accommodate the fan experience a little bit better. So that was also a lot that goes into it. How do we modify this stadium to get it more modern and up with the 21st century? And then also, how do we take it to another level that's going to be sustaining? And I think we were able to accomplish all those goals.
2: Oh, I wholeheartedly agree. Even with just something as simple as adding the LED lights and
3: correct.
2: And add, as you were saying, just it was a yellowish hue prior.
3: Television would complain to us before because of our lighting in the stadium is dark. And it had a yellowish hue to it, and being able to put in the LED lights and really help television out.
2: Help television and the fan experience yes. inside Doak. I mean, just something as basic or as cool as the National Light Show or National Anthem Light Show, no. That's pretty cool now. And then you have kids, you know, like the kids that went to Banana Bowl watching that and going, this is great. And so you've got like that lifelong fan locked in.
3: We brought in ticket sales for Banana Bowl, 49 different states.
2: Wow.
3: We sold tickets in. Came in for Banana Bowl. And that's just doing our part for the city of Tallahassee and Leon County, and something we've got to be great partners and bring in these events. And, you know, between that and PBR, it was a $14 million economic impact to the city.
2: I'm sure that a lot of people like that.
3: Yes, yeah. and we want to continue that, and we want to continue bringing big events, and we're working on some things now for the future. To continue bringing notoriety to Tallahassee and showcase such a great community. Let's showcase what we have and bring people in here that maybe come back and visit.
2: I think that'd be wonderful. All right, before we go to break, Jason.
4: All right.
2: I am not going to be the new PA announcer. Don't worry.
4: I didn't think you were.
2: No, that the PA job that I was offered was not the Florida State one.
4: You don't say.
2: And I turned that other one down, so I will not be the new PA announcer, but we can't wait to meet the new PA announcer. At Doak, and I know we'll talk about that when we get closer to, not today, but when we get closer, we'll let y'all introduce them, and then we'll bring them on. Director of Athletics, Michael Alford, will continue our conversation with him right after this.
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2: Director of Athletics, Michael Alford, in. And we're going to start making this a more normal thing, because I only had you on one time last year, and we were all giddy. I had you on the Monday after the Alabama game.
3: Oh, yeah, we were all giddy after that one.
2: But that was a great experience. I mean, the rest of the season didn't go as we had it planned, but that one, that was a magical night to be a Doak.
3: Well, it was, and, you know, to see the fans enter the stadium for the first time, the renovations, to play well, and it was a great time, another Doak memory. There's so many of them. That one just adds in there, and just see the excitement of the fans after the game. It was a really special day.
2: And then writing that $50,000 check. Do you remember, Jason, they got fined $50,000?
4: I remember.
2: For that.
4: Storm in the field.
3: Yep. Got fined on that one.
2: But, so, I mean, with the ACC, just with the expansions now, with more travel, and then and everybody that we focus on football, but you got 20 other sports that are now having to do a lot of travel. Mm-hmm. There's a lot that goes into your gig. There's a lot of people and a lot of great student-athletes that we have here in Tallahassee year in and year out. But that 21st sport, not ranking them, but just going through numbers, is just as important.
3: It is.
2: Is that number one sport.
3: 100%. And you know, it's about the student-athlete experience. We got over 500 student-athletes, and getting to know them personally, going to practices, going down to the training room. And that's my favorite. I try to go to the training room about two or three times a day, at least walk through. Because typically that's when you have a young lady or a young man injured, fighting their way back, going through some emotional times right now, because they're type A personalities. Yeah. They want to be on the field, the court, the pitch. And that's when I can go down and, hey, make sure they're getting the treatment they need, have a good conversation with them about being back. Scott Truluck, who we hired from the NFL, is our director of sports medicine, and he knows if young lady or young man has a significant injury, let's say a knee or an ankle or an ACL, something, call me immediately, because I want to be there for them. And because having three daughters that played Division I sports all over the country, I know the parents can't be there at that moment, and they're going through some trying times, and you want to be there to comfort them.
2: Or to have somebody, you know, to be there to comfort them and tell them exactly what's going on.
3: Hey, correct.
2: Whether it's, hey, they're not playing again.
3: Yeah.
2: Or we're going to get them back out.
3: You're going to get them back stronger, faster.
2: Yeah.
3: And it's amazing, the technology these days, how many young men, young women have significant injuries and come back even stronger. But that's going through rehab and in months. I mean, we have a young lady, if you read about her on the soccer team, Claire Rain. Mm-hmm. I mean, she was told she may not walk normal again. And just to see her grit to come all the way back for months on rehab, and Jerry did an unbelievable job getting her back, and now she's on the team and playing again. So it's just amazing stories and amazing kids.
2: And that could be good for talking to the kids that may want to come to Florida, say, hey, look, you know, our behind the scenes is just as important, right, taking care of you as in front of the scenes with the coaches. And
3: that is definitely something we talk about in recruiting. Mm-hmm. You know, and it's a family culture. And our coaching staff does an amazing job of looking at the holistic approach. And I talk about it all the time. We have the greatest coaches in the country here at Florida State, because they compete for national championships. They compete for conference championships. All of our sports do. We fund them to do that, and we have that ability. We don't pick and choose. We fund them to win championships. But then also they understand the academic mission of the university. I mean, we have a department 3.4 GPA. We graduate 90% of our young men and women. I mean, we're ahead of the curve and all that. Even through all this transition, we're staying with those numbers. A lot of universities are falling off because of the transfer and kids are coming and going, but we have not yet. It is such an important part of our culture that you're going to excel in the classroom, you're going to excel on the field in your sport, and you're going to excel socially, and we're going to provide all those opportunities for you, whether through our leadership academy we do, and we spend money on bringing in people to talk to our young men and women about leadership and just prepare them for life after college, and that's something that we're very proud of.
2: With the NIL deals and with all that, and I know the contracts that seem to, are we locking down? Is it coming down from up top to be able to lock these player or student athletes, lock them into a longer term? Because we see this all around the country. Mm-hmm. That, I mean, I'm thinking forward to like 5 or 6 years when somebody goes in the Super Bowl and they announce what college they go to, and it takes 20 minutes. To announce every school that they've been to. I mean, already kids are, their Super Bowl intros, they're just saying their high school because they've been to. Or is are the contracts, that part of the NIL, is that getting locked in a little bit more to be able to keep these athletes here longer instead of just, hi, how are you doing? Oh, you're gone.
3: Yeah. Well, everything's a negotiation, right? Working. One thing that I've been pushing for, and I have been since 2019, I'm actually on a committee. There's four of us. President Baker asked me to be on a committee with him. So I've been to Indianapolis. It's me and three other ADs, prominent ADs across the country, and working on how do we work with tampering, how do we lock down some of these agents, because right now you have a registration in men's basketball, and it works well. You got to go through a process. You have to be a registered agent in men's basketball to talk. Football, you do not right now.
2: You would think that might be the opposite.
3: We'll get a call, and you'll get a call from four guys saying they represent someone, and you're trying to figure out, well, who am I dealing with right now? And then you also have Uncle Johnny come in and say he's representing his nephew, and you're trying to figure it out. Where in other sports, you have it locked down.
2: You know who it is. When Jason calls, you know Jason is representing.
3: JT calls, I know I'm coming in to be on your show.
2: And you know, that it's going to be a low bid.
3: So, that's something we're really pushing for in football, just to get some clarity behind it and understand who you're dealing with. So now let's go. But, you know, multi-year deals are something you're always trying to push, always trying to give the pros for doing a multi-year deal, because there's cons for doing a 1 year. You don't perform. You know, there's cons to that.
2: Right.
3: You want a long-term deal if you're a player, but some agents don't want you to because they want that freedom. Now we're trying to get some things changed.
2: Right. If I'm an agent, I'm signing my kid for 1 year because if he's a free agent. And if he has an outstanding year, I'm shopping him around.
3: But we
2: want him.
3: Getting another payday.
2: Mm-hmm, yeah.
3: And that's what you got to realize. The advice these young men are getting sometimes is not the best advice. You try to explain that to them, but at the end of the day, it's Player A Incorporated. And they're going to take the advice of their family or their agent. But you got to understand, agents, it's to their advantage to move them.
2: Right.
3: The more times they move them, the more money they get. So you try to explain that, whereas if it's a multi-year deal, you have some security, some financial security. So it's ongoing discussions.
2: And that's where your NFL experience, where the other's NFL experience comes into play with saying, hey, this is, you know, that one you can bring that to these kids. Because, again, we're dealing with kids.
3: You're dealing with 18, 22-year-old kids.
2: And then that say, hey, you know, this is what we want to offer. This is what, you know, we think is a fair offer. And it's still, at the end of the day, that's, you know, it's more money than anybody made ever before, you know.
3: Correct.
2: Yeah.
3: Yeah. And I'm all for where we are. Mm-hmm. I believe and always have been. I go back to when I was a student athlete, you know. You're still getting a full scholarship.
2: Yeah.
3: I mean, it's worth something.
2: Yeah.
3: You do the math on that. 3 squares a day, a cot. That's what I got.
2: These
3: guys get a little bit more than that. We had to live. I played at Mississippi State. We had to live in the dorm. And, you know, there's a lot of fried catfish being donated to Starkville, Mississippi in our training table. It's a little more sophisticated now with
2: what
3: we do.
2: There's a cot and there's a cowbell at the end of your
3: cot. There it is. Go play. But, you know, it's great to see what these young men are able to get now.
2: Mm-hmm.
3: And, you know, then we bring in people, financial advisors, to say, save it.
2: Yeah.
3: Put it away. And we try to educate them on that as well and do it the best we can. But at the end of the day, it's their financial resources.
2: I absolutely agree. Great seeing you, my friend.
3: Nice seeing you, as always.
2: Well, I'll text you. We'll get you in. We'll get you in before the start of the season.
3: Sounds great.
2: Go Noles. Go Noles. Be right back.
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14: The next commercial oyster harvest in Apalachicola Bay will be smaller than the first, but state wildlife officials say the long-term recovery of the fishery remains on track. During this week's Florida Fish and Wildlife Conservation Commission meeting, commissioners approved reducing the October harvest from more than 4,700 bags to just over 2,400. Biologists say one of the restored oyster reefs did not produce enough market-sized oysters to support harvesting this season, lowering the overall quota. Even so, officials say the other restoration sites continue to show encouraging growth after the bay reopened earlier this year following nearly 6 years of closure. Additional restoration work on another 12 acres of oyster reef is expected to wrap up next month, and biologists will continue monitoring oyster populations before future harvest decisions are made. The next commercial season is scheduled to begin October 1st and run for 5 months, giving harvesters another opportunity while the bay's recovery continues. This is Rachel Anae with your Real Talk 93.3 local news update, brought to you by McNamore Systems, Tallahassee's go-to Mac store. 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
10: Now, here's your Paul's Termite and Pest Control Tallahassee weather report.
15: The rain is continuing to flow in from the Gulf, especially around the coastline. We will continue the rain chances through the afternoon and into the evening. There is still a flood watch in effect until 8 p.m., which is when the rain chances will dramatically drop. Rain chances are staying steady through the week, but the chances do drop over the next few days. From the ABC 27 First to Know Weather Center, I'm meteorologist Ryan Gold.
10: 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They'll get them all.
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1: If you miss any part of

0: That's true.
1: Yeah. Is a lot of this stuff that we're playing. But it was really cool to have him on, and we're going to start having him on more regularly. And then I think that when I get back, I'm going to head over there to go get a tour of the new facility. I was supposed to go over this week. I just didn't have time to go do that. But that's going to be a lot of fun. You can come with also.
0: Nice. All right.
1: It'll be a lot of fun. Well, I need somebody to hold my water. I'm kidding. God, you were cracking me up yesterday.
0: When?
1: During the food segment yesterday.
0: What did I do?
1: Oh, you made me laugh so hard. I mean, I even made like post about it.
0: What?
1: Yeah, and we're
0: food
1: talking
0: about segment.
1: It. Yeah, yesterday.
0: Oh, we tell. Oh, it's sushi place.
1: No, well, the hot dogs and what we put on a chili dog. Yes, I mean, I put it on TikTok.
0: What?
1: I put a clip of it on Instagram.
0: What was so good about it?
1: It was you making us. It was just. You were hilarious. You had me laughing like a 12-year-old little boy.
0: I don't know about that.
1: Oh, you making all those sound effect noises?
0: Oh yeah, with the squirt and the mustard out. Yeah,
1: oh, you had me dying laughing. I thought that was just one of the funniest things. And like I said yesterday, we're just kids. And that's what I think that I...
0: The tooting sound.
1: Yeah, that's what I appreciate about what we can do here, is that we can make the tooting sounds and just have a lot of fun in the mornings, because we want to have fun with y'all in the mornings. We don't want you to... Yeah, sure, we'll talk like what we just talked about, might get some people upset, but for the most part, we want to tell jokes.
0: Yeah, true. I think we should probably start burping on the air.
1: Good. Jason, here's what's going to happen. There's going to be a car that has a really good sound system. That say they got like four woofers in the back, and they got like 415s sitting in the back, and they're listening to us coming down Monroe Street, coming down, just enjoying their nice, quiet drive down Monroe Street. We'll even say the traffic is light, traffic is moving along well, and then you burp. That would cause those subwoofers to rattle that car so bad that it would flip upside down, scrape all the way down Monroe Street, cause a backup for miles. Because that's right how loud your burps are.
0: Just break the axle right in half.
1: Oh, yes. It would, and then the parents would be crying, that all sorts of stuff would go on if we allowed your burps to go out over the air. They are tremendously amazing.
0: They're from the animal kingdom.
1: I don't know what king. I don't know where they come from, but there's a lot of anger.
0: Yeah, years ago, Cameron said, you know, something's probably wrong with your esophagus.
1: Oh, with the... With how you can burp so loud? Yeah,
0: that was like 15 years ago.
1: I'm trying to get it. We had Tallahassee History Segment is now. And normally we have Jay Revel, and Jay is not able to make it today. He is off doing, he told me what he was doing, and honestly, I forgot. And but we haven't visited street names in a while, and I can't find my folder that has all the street names. Oh, there it is. Say something funny.
0: Let's see. Man, talk about putting me on the spot. Man, I just don't know what to say right now.
1: Oh, Jason.
0: It's been a real good week, I think.
1: That's not funny.
0: It went by very fast.
1: So with your neighborhood, or with the main part of your neighborhood, the first part that was developed, who are the streets named after?
0: Talking about Poets Corner?
1: Mm-hmm.
0: You got Henry Wadsworth Longfellow. Mm-hmm. You got Victor Hugo. J.D. Salinger's in there. I'm trying to think. Yeats. Mark Twain.
1: There's a Twain.
0: You
1: got a Twain.
0: Mm-hmm.
1: Is that in between? Is that in Twain places?
0: Yeah. It connects Mossy Creek to Four Oaks.
1: Okay.
0: In Southwood.
1: And I believe that Four Oaks was named after the great poet Four Oaks.
0: Yes, right. Johnny Four Oaks.
1: Four Oaks Taylor.
0: You know, I've often wondered, the Four Oaks that row was named after, which Four Oaks was it, you know?
1: Where are the Four Oaks?
0: Yeah, I don't know. That's a good question. And I found an article in the Democrat from the 60s about how they discovered this rare tree on the Southwood Plantation property. And all these botanists came in from all over to study this tree. And to this day, I don't know where that tree is or if it still exists.
1: Hopefully it still exists.
0: I would love to find that tree.
1: That would be very, very cool.
0: Yeah, man.
1: Well, and then the reason we go over street names and we do it two or three times a year, well, at least two times a year, is that there's so many people that you live here. And kind of, I saw this example yesterday. There was an accident on Park and Blairstone. And somebody still did Blairstone, or they did Blairstone, one word. And I'm like, you literally just took a picture of the intersection where it says Blairstone. And I know I hang up on Blairstone and Bull Headley a lot.
0: Yeah, you do.
1: But... A lot of people, you can be living on a street your entire life, and you have no idea

0: Sure.
1: Who that street is named after, why that street has its name.
0: Mm-hmm.
1: And like Raymond Deal, named after Raymond Deal.
0: He owned a lot of property.
1: That the reason they named it after him, because he worked for the telephone company.
0: Oh, Raymond did?
1: They didn't even tell him their name of the street. It was just a dirt road going to their property. And a lot of these houses, or a lot of these streets, Olson Road was a telephone man also.
0: Mm-hmm.
1: And that was Olson's Road, because he was the one installing all the telephone lines on there. So where are we working out today? Oh, Olson's Road.
0: My understanding.
1: Olson, and that's misspelled.
0: And Raymond, his house was at the corner of what is now Thomasville Road and right there, that big Capital City Bank.
1: It's at the end of Raymond Deal.
0: You sure?
1: Mm-hmm.
0: Okay.
1: Yep. If you go by Outback and keep going down,
0: mm-hmm.
1: a little gate down at the end.
0: Mm-hmm. Now, that I thought was the, starts with a C, the man that had all the cattle there.
1: Maybe you could be right.
0: It
1: I don't
0: connects
1: know.
0: To Eastgate. Yeah, that was
1: No, there's an E in the back of Eastgate. There's a big place back mm-hmm. there.
0: Yeah. I'm pretty sure Raymond Deal lived where the Capital City Bank is now on Thomasville Road.
1: That wouldn't be Raymond Deal Road.
0: Yeah, it used to cut across, though.
1: Mm-mm.
0: Yeah, I can show you some old aerial maps.
1: Okay. All right. Oh, show me, because that would be great, because I don't think I'd...
0: And he owned several businesses right along what is now the Cannabis Place.
1: He owned a cannabis place?
0: It's now... He was Super Lube, then it became Cannabis, kind of near Thomasville and Bradford. I want to say he owned, like, a pawn shop there and... A furniture store?
1: Well, they didn't know. He didn't know that they were naming the street after him. He said,
0: really?
1: He and his son were driving in, mm-hmm. and his son noticed that the road was named after him.
0: Mm-hmm.
1: But it just, I bet if you go through your name, who is this named after? Oh, mm-hmm. I have no mm-hmm. idea who that is. I have no idea who that is. Broward Street.
0: I don't know that one.
1: Named after Napoleon Bonaparte Broward. Broward County.
0: Mm-hmm.
1: Also named after mm-hmm. him.
0: Who is he, though?
1: That he was the Broward's, they were the first residents on North Adams.
0: Hmm.
1: He was the turn of the century reformed governor.
0: Ah.
1: 1905. He got a county also named after him. Lafayette Street, we know. We should know.
0: Oh, yeah. Marquis.
1: Mm-hmm. David McComb.
0: Yeah. Who is he now?
1: David Benton McComb.
0: Mm-hmm.
1: He had a long and colorful career as that he was lieutenant colonel of the militia, county judge, and justice of the peace. He also practiced law, dabbled in business and land transactions, and was one of the first postmasters and owned a grocery store near Lake Ammonia. He got in a duel with Marat.
0: How about that?
1: And it was after dueling was outlawed. But Marat was like, oh, we are still dueling.
0: I'm going to roll my flint pistol.
1: McComb shot off half of Marat's little finger.
0: Really?
1: Yeah. That when when Marat shot McComb, it went through his puffy shirt.
0: Wow.
1: Didn't hit him.
0: They used to duel back then. That's so weird.
1: But dueling was outlawed. But literally, that Marat was such a jerk that it was probably like, no, you got to do this.
0: Mm-hmm.
1: He's like, but it's not legal. I don't care. We're still doing it. So they went out off McComb.
0: He seemed like a real piece of work, that Murat.
1: Oh, gosh, yeah. But we, for some reason, we think he's just great.
0: Do we?
1: A lot of people do. Old Fort Drive.
0: Yeah, that's a cool little story.
1: Yeah, it was named because there was an old fort there.
0: And you can still see where it was kind of built on the embankments. It mm-hmm. kind of goes like mounds almost.
1: Mm-hmm.
0: Yeah.
1: Tie Tie Road.
0: Tie Tie Tree, man.
1: Yeah,
0: yeah,
1: the shrub.
0: The famous tree that still lines the long driveway there, I think.
1: Victory Garden.
0: I don't know that one.
1: Victory Garden led to a rural plot where city folk raised vegetables during World War II. They were called Victory Gardens.
0: Mm-hmm.
1: Because instead of going out and buying all these items, just grow them in your Victory Garden. Help the war effort out.
0: Yeah.
1: Oh, speaking of the war effort, Rosie the Riveter died yesterday.
0: Did she really?
1: Yeah, she was like 130.
0: Wow.
1: I think she was like in the late 90s, maybe 100.
0: She's on that iconic poster?
1: Yeah.
0: Yeah, man.
1: The one on that poster. She was 18.
0: Wow.
1: Left her home, I think, in the Midwest. To go to Seattle to rivet.
0: Good for her.
1: And then, but she was always cool about it. She was just the one on the artwork,
0: mm-hmm.
1: on the campaign, but she called all the women Rosies.
0: That's cool.
1: And that's what she always appreciated, all the Rosie Riveters.
0: There you go.
1: Last call for the Florida Farm Bureau Insurance Wheel of Food. 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
0: See ya, Facebook.
1: See ya, Facebook.
0: Good riddance.
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6: Oh, wow.
5: Love them. 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But Leon Screening can help you. And if you want to get a Florida room, they can help you out with that. 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So what about your health?
6: What does it look like? When health look like? What do you know? Like, what do you guys think about Brad? What do you got?
5: Well, I think of Brad.
6: Brad's ripped. No, I mean, look at this. He's got, first of all, not a muscle or a hair on the mustache out of place. This is right. TFD's finest. Right. Are you on the calendar?
7: I have done the calendar.
6: Yeah, see, the calendar physique right there. Yes. So, yeah, all right, sorry. And now he's really red in the face.
7: Yeah.
6: So what's health look like?
7: Eating healthy. Working out, staying moving.
6: Moving, movement, yes. Fitness, health, all that. So you line up 10 people, you're going to pick the healthiest person. What do they look like?
5: Brad.
6: Like Brad. It's kind of it. Everybody picks that. So movement, eating right.
8: Or Todd.
7: Todd. Yeah,
6: Todd.
9: Yeah, that's what I was thinking.
6: But, okay, the TFD calendar, right? Mm-hmm. You know, the fitness influencer, the bikini model, you know, the person with the abs, like whatever that
5: Wait,
6: is.
5: Wait, y'all are doing bikinis?
6: Yeah.
5: Or just the
6: I'm talking about we switched to females.
5: Yeah. Boo.
6: So, banana hammock. Anyway, the truth, it's like, you know, you might be pointing to the least healthiest person there. How'd they get that way? We've all been to the gym where the meatheads are just stacking the pre-workouts, get just jacked out, and their heart's about to pop out of their chest, and they're doing a bunch of anabolic steroids, and there's all kind of stuff going on, injections, and then starving themselves, and like wrestlers and MMA fighters that lose 20 pounds before they go get in the ring to cut weight. Is that healthy?
5: No.
6: But they look what?
5: Healthy.
6: Shredded. So just being shredded isn't the whole point of that. It's like, it's more like, and this all came up in that, it came up practically for you when we're talking about, like, you know, what do we got to do to get social media hits? Well, you're like, put a hot chick on the table and adjust her. And that's just,
5: I did not say that.
6: You said something like that.
5: Not on the air.
6: Not on the air, off the air. You were talking about.
10: Yeah, Dean said that.
6: So, but anyway, that's kind of what you do to get hits, and it's just so freaking fake. You know, that's not what we're throwing out at Finn Chiropractic. We're throwing out health and wellness, and it comes from within. Your body's designed to heal itself. You know, but obviously movement and fitness and all those things are it. And then kind of, you know, I've got a guy, he comes in, he's got 5 gold medals. He's just got back from Global Martial Arts Championship. Won 3 gold medals.
5: I bet. All right.
6: Yeah. Yeah, Brian Hill. Yeah,
5: I would not think that.
6: Brian's 63 years old. He's 300 and something pounds. Not the V shape. Okay. Like Brad over here. But the dude is a champion multiple times. He won 3 global championships. He's got mobility like nobody else. His blood pressure's great. His blood sugar's great. All his blood numbers are good. He's a big dude. Okay, just IT guy, right? So he's just, but been doing this forever. Amazing mindset. He's just, you come in there, sitting on the table, and it's just, he's literally sitting there zoning out, got his little ohm going on or whatever zen's going on in his brain. You know, so he's got the whole package, the chemical, you know, the physical, spiritual, emotional, like the whole nine yards. He helps a lot of kids. He's been instructing for a decade or more, but I don't know. That's one of the healthiest guys I know. So it can come in all shapes and sizes is the point. People think that you got to be skinny or you got to look what they look like as influence to be that, and it's just not it. So, you know, your mobility, your balance, your endurance, what's your blood sugar, what's your blood numbers, how's your functional strength? Can you, I was talking about a mom at the beach the other day, can you drag the cart filled with your kid's stuff to the beach? You know, that's what health looks like. You know, health looks like a grandma going and walking with and hiking with their grandkid. Health looks like a fireman carrying somebody down a ladder that you have that function. And so, I don't know. I just think we've been sold a bunch of lies through marketing that it's a flat stomach and the six pack and the visible veins and the tiny waist and perfect skin and the photoshopped Instagram body. That's just not what health is. So, What price would you have to pay to do that look? I mean, Brad, obviously, you got to...
7: 4 a.m. workouts.
6: 4 a.m., is that the trick?
7: 4 a.m., yeah, that's...
6: First thing in the morning?
7: Gym by 5, yeah. Okay. Up at 4, gym by 5. Eat. Okay. Try to eat healthy.
6: Yeah, what's your diet look like?
5: Well, he said try, and then I think that's that most people...
6: Sure.
5: And they try. Yeah. And that's how you didn't say eat healthy.
7: Exactly.
5: It's like with you. You love to eat healthy, but you
6: I love
5: try.
6: Garbage, too.
7: It's hard, right? And it's consistency, too. Yeah. It's, I can eat crappy one day, you know, but it's getting back and eating decent, you know. And you don't always have to eat chicken breast and broccoli. It can be, you know.
6: But you can do that. You've probably done that for extended periods of time.
7: I have, yeah.
6: Yeah, because that's...
7: It's been a few years, but...
6: And
7: I was eating a handful of the Sour Patch yesterday, so...
6: There you go. Nothing wrong with that. So that's it. Eating consistent diet. Meats and vegetables, nuts and seeds. You know, that's it. That's Greg Glass. Meats and vegetables, nuts and seeds, some fruit, little starch, no sugar. That's how you do it. You know, I had a shirt one time that said 100% paleo. 80% of the time. So, and if you're pulling that off, if most of your diet consists of whole food, I think that's it. But, you know, and it's not that you see the Instagram model after the workout, perfect lighting, the camera, like, you know, the poses and using editing software that they're showing what they eat in there. And some people get super, super hardcore with that to the point that it is a pathology. Mm-hmm. If you're so particular about everything you put in your mouth that you won't go to a restaurant because there's going to be potentially a little bit of seed oil there, I'd say that's taken away from your life, not adding to it. So you can take anything to whatever level, too. Also that, you know, I ain't eating broccoli. This came from the ground, you know. That can be the other way, too. I eat the basic food groups, bacon, bean, biscuit, bacon, beans, whiskey, and lard, right? So, but yeah, you know, the grandma hiking, the grandfather that can still climb ladders at 80. My grandfather, my old tobacco barn over in Greensboro, dad goes over there. Dad's 82 years old. Granddad's 82. He's got this old rickety homemade ladder. He's up on it replacing the roof. The tin roof. Dad goes, what the hell are you doing up there? He goes, well, I won't ever have to do it again.
5: Oh, that's true.
6: But, you know, having those things, you know, a firefighter, you know, a nurse working a 12-hour shift, a martial artist winning a championship at 63, you know, the dad who can still wrestle with his kids and not be crippled, you know, the mom who's got energy all day, you know. But health is your function. Health is your resilience. Health is your vitality, not just how you look like. So, you know, instead of asking how you look, how do you function? Okay. So looks are important. Okay, if I start eating right, exercising, I don't feel like I look better, forget it. Part of that's it, and how you feel about yourself and how you feel about how you look, but like how do you move? You know, how do you sleep? What's your blood pressure? I mean, you guys pick up people that are done. Like, do you ever pick up anybody that looks healthy?
7: Occasionally, yes.
6: But most part, what? They look overweight, obese?
7: Oh, yeah. I mean, we definitely get all walks, but yes.
6: But I would people have heart attacks that look great and they don't know, and they're all stressed out, and but yeah, your blood sugar, you know, what's your waist circumference is a big part of that. You know, can you get off the floor without using your hands? Okay, functional tests like that are easy. Can you climb stairs without stopping? We came up the stairs today, and Brad was like, somebody didn't do leg days. I sprinted up the stairs.
7: This guy was skipping 4 steps.
6: Yeah. I did every other. Come on. But my legs were like feeling so sluggish from doing legs the other day. And I'm like, okay, let me just see if I can't get this stuff going a little bit.
7: I did legs this morning, so I was one step at a time.
6: Yeah. Your legs are probably different than mine, too. Mine are probably more functional. You're probably going to failure, right?
7: Of course.
6: Getting it done. That's right.
7: High reps.
6: Anyway, high reps. Anyway, yeah, you know, am I getting stronger? You know, when you work out, are you breaking down? Are you blowing shoulders and knees? And are things getting worse as you go to work out instead of getting stronger and getting better? You know, do you have energy? How do you recover? You know, are you working out and you're sore 3 days later? You know, or is it more normal? You know, are you living the life you want? Are you able to do the things that you want to do?
5: I would say, well, the vast majority of people are not. And the vast majority of people are going, what the hell's a gym? Oh, yeah, I drove by that to go to Burger King the other day.
6: Yeah, I started going to the gym. I went a little bit last year, and I go to Gym TLH now. It's in my plaza. I haven't gone to the gym in a decade. Other than a little bit starting last year and this year. Don't like the gym. For a rule, do not like the gym. I have a trail near my house, and I can get anything done I want with that. I can do push-ups and lunges and reverse lunges and curtsy lunges and do you name it. There's a million things you can do.
5: And I see that when the good thing, like I have a good friend of mine.
6: I also have a bicycle.
5: He posts his steps each day. And you may look at his steps, and other people may look at his steps and say, oh, he just posted that he walked 5,600 steps. For that was his walk. And you're going, that's not a lot. Well, that may not be a lot to us,
6: yeah.
5: But that's a lot to him.
6: Well, 5,600 is pretty good. If it's 10,000 a day, it's a big day. Just for one walk in an hour or two, whatever, that's a mm-hmm. good one.
5: And I appreciate him because he's out there making the effort. He's going on the trails. He's walking around all the different trails that we have in the city. But I'm like, all right, good for you. Because, well, one, it's a million degrees. It's Alderaan hot out there. And that it's humid. Is hell out there, and he's still out there taking it. He's got his hydration with him, but he's making that effort. And I think that's the biggest thing. It's like when Brad said, I try to eat healthy. You know, I try to eat healthy. But the trying part is the biggest part.
6: Yeah.
5: Because if you're not trying.
6: You know, one thing we talked about here, you always ask where to start. Start by going on a walk. A little bit.
5: Yeah, that's what I'm
6: start by drinking more water. Yeah. Start by going to bed a little bit better and sleeping. That's a superpower. That's amazing. That's when you heal. So.
7: Yeah, no, that's what I was going to say. Little changes at a time, right? Yeah. It doesn't have to be this huge, drastic change.
5: It ain't going to work if you make that huge, drastic change.
7: Change the way you eat breakfast.
5: More than likely, right?
7: Yeah. And then once I got that down, change the way.
6: How'd you do it? How'd you start? Were you ever overweight? Did you struggle?
7: I played sports when I was younger. I was husky, I would say.
6: Okay.
7: And I remember when I made kind of the mental switch, I stopped drinking sodas. I was drinking water. And
5: water's so good.
7: Essentially reduced my meal size there for a long time, and then really started to do the research and saw, oh man, it's macros, you know, counting my macros, calories, things like that.
6: Yeah. But,
7: yeah.
6: It's hard.
7: It's been years since I've done
6: that. Well, good for you for turning around.
7: Like you said, sleep is important.
6: Especially for you guys. Oh my God. I don't even like those shifts you guys do. Yep. Anyway, thanks. More on the other side about what true health really is. What? And we'll talk about where it comes from later.
5: I don't need to be here. I got, hey, Whistling Man, you good?
8: Whistling?
5: Yeah.
8: Was I whistling?
5: Yeah. We'll be right back.
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13: Let's keep piling up. The latest one, a $546 million penalty issued by a judge in New Mexico who found that Meta had failed to protect young people on its platforms. Meta begs to differ, says it will appeal. Charged with starting one of the devastating Spokane wildfires, police say the suspect has confessed.
14: Aaron Farinacci is being charged with first-degree arson for allegedly sparking the Old Trails fire in Spokane. County Detective Michael Drapeau says Farinacci confessed to the crime and planned it for weeks. According to court documents, he looked up the work of a serial arsonist and purchased items to make an incendiary device. Police say Farinacci told them he knew it was going to get bad, but claimed he didn't intend it to grow as much as it did.
15: They were kind of bent over and looked like they were doing something towards the tree line.
14: Resident Paul Child is credited with leading police to the suspect after spotting a man standing by some railroad tracks and acting suspicious.
15: My daughter was sitting on the porch out there, and she says there's a fire.
14: I'm Jennifer King.
13: Ukrainian long-range drones have hit a warehouse in the Ural Mountains belonging to Russia's largest online retailer, the site of the attack, more than 1,200 miles from the border. Senator Lisa Murkowski has joined fellow GOP Senator Susan Collins in coming out against Attorney General nominee Todd Blanche. It has to do with President Trump's proposed weaponization fund, which Blanche has already pledged to shelve. On Wall Street, ahead of the opening bell this morning, Dow futures are up 173 points. More on these stories, townhall.com.
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20: Florida State football senior wide receiver Deuce Robinson has been named a second-team preseason All-American by the Sporting News, one of the top receivers in the country. He previously was named to the Maxwell Award watch list. That's given each year to the nation's top player. The watch list out for the Remington Trophy each year. This goes to the top center in all of college football. Florida junior center Harrison Moore is on that watch list. In baseball, the Marlins lose to the Braves yesterday 11-3. Tonight, they are going to open up a series against the Angels. Tyler Phillips on the mound. He is 3-5. Rays were off yesterday. They play in Seattle tonight against the Mariners. Drew Rasmussen on the mound as he looks for his 11th win. I'm Matt Pauly. Real Talk 93.3.
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1: This is the Brian Kilmeade Show on an amazing Friday afternoon. I'm Griff Jenkins filling in for Brian. Hopefully he is at a beach somewhere, surfing, you know, having a beer, taking it easy. But we are here covering the news and just a great conversation. In the last segment with Dan Hoffman, former CIA station chief in Moscow, and I think what I really appreciated about what Dan was laying out is really the two pieces of this, which is as it relates to the clarity of what our objective ultimately is in this. And it's clearly first the opening of the Strait of Hormuz, and now, and then that's now, and then following that, denuclearization, President Trump making it very clear that Iran cannot have a nuclear weapon, something that no previous president was willing to put might behind the will to denuclearize them, and this president did. And it tracks with what General Jack Keane, four-star General Jack Keane, said to us on Fox and Friends this morning, talking about how Iran believes that they have made this Strait of Hormuz control an issue that they feel gives them leverage. This is Cut 7.
2: We all know what Iran wants. They believe this is a strategic asset. I'm telling you, they think this now has more leverage than the development and growth of a nuclear weapon. And why is that? Because their nuclear enterprise is largely under a mountain of rubble. So this is their prize that they believe they've got as a result of the war that has taken place. They're not easily going to give it up, even through negotiations. They're going to want concessions out of us.
1: But they're not going to get concessions from President Trump, who has time and time again shown patience and willingness to work towards a deal, but he is not afraid to put might behind what he says and means. That means we could be headed back to an escalation in strikes, possibly, who knows, even this weekend. It's the Brian Kilmeade Show.
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4: A stop choppy man is dead following a single vehicle crash in Wakulla County. The Florida Highway Patrol says 34-year-old was driving a pickup truck on U.S. 319 near Dixon Street just before 11 Tuesday night when he traveled onto the shoulder while negotiating a curb. Troopers say the driver overcorrected, sending the truck across both lanes before it overturned. The man was pronounced deceased at the scene. The crash remains under investigation. A state-owned maintenance building was evacuated and shut down because of high levels of radon gas. The maintenance building was evacuated late last month after employees' personal device detected possible elevated radon levels. Long-term exposure to the gas can cause lung cancer. Test results are pending, but officials say the facility's built-in radon mitigation system is working as expected. A lawyer for an employee at the building sent a cease and desist letter to the state, saying employees are concerned about how long they may have been exposed. This is Rachel Anae with your Real Talk 93.3 Local News Update, brought to you by Macklemore Systems, Tallahassee's go-to Mac store. 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
5: This is meteorologist Paul Trombley with your Real Talk 93.3 weather update. Slight chance of thunderstorms today. Otherwise, sunshine mixed with clouds at times. High temperatures reach up to 93. East winds around 5 miles per hour. Partly cloudy skies tonight. Slight chance of thunderstorms. Lows dip down to about 74. Chance for storms again tomorrow, 92. 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Right now, it's 75 degrees.
6: 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It says, keep off the grass.
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10: 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I'm running for Congress because America First principles are falling by the wayside. 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
11: Florida man, what'd you do to yourself this time?
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11: Please tell me you weren't swimming in the Seven Seas Lagoon again.
12: Well, not this time. We rode the monorail to the Magic Kingdom, hit Space Mountain, crushed some turkey legs, and we washed it down with a couple of Dole Whips. And the best part, the Country Bear Jamboree.
11: Sounds like a great day so far. What happened?
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1: It is fast and it is fun. It is the Brian Kilmeade Show. I am Griff Jenkins filling in for Brian on this Friday. And I'm having fun because do you know what? Yesterday on this show, we had Steve Smith, the legendary Carolina Panthers wide receiver, talking about the Hall of Fame inductees, Drew Brees and others, this weekend. And it was such a great interview. But I did not realize that last night, football, NFL football would be back before my eyeballs on a television. The true story. I literally was looking at my FanDuel. I only bet $10 every time. That's my rule. And I usually lose. But when I'm watching the Mets lose up here in New York or my Nats getting crushed, I will put $10 and make some more interesting to watch a game. I look at FanDuel last night when I'm sitting down at the bar at the hotel for a quick early dinner. I'm looking for a baseball game and I see Hall of Fame game? Oh my goodness. The Panthers taking on the Arizona Cardinals. And granted, we all know it was going to be second and third stringers because it's preseason. But I was so excited and I thought, Steve Smith, it's a sign. I've got to bet on the Panthers. So I bet on the Panthers money line. But then I started watching the game and I stayed up past my bedtime. I got drawn in and the Panthers were losing. My $10 was going to lose with like a minute left in the game. The Panthers are losing to the Cardinals 30-27 and in comes an undrafted backup, Haynes King. Haynes King, the ball in his hands for the Panthers, and here is how it ended.
2: Game on the line. King, he's going to step up. Pumps, runs, goal line. Does he hit? Yes! Carolina wins! Haynes King! King of the night!
1: King. King.
3: Look at him.
2: Whole team's out there mobbing him.
3: It's party time in Canton, Ohio.
1: It is party time. I would have run on the field if I could from Manhattan, New York. And I was there we were. He went on, by the way, a 13-play, 65-yard drive. His stats for the night were 21 of 34, 180 yards. Had two passing touchdowns, but of course that game-winning clutch. But with that moment, the way it ended, football is back. And I might actually need a pardon like Fauci had to get myself out of committing sacrilege here on Brian Kilmeade's radio show because he loves soccer. And I, too, was so into the World Cup and rooting for America's team and, of course, all of the games. In this studio, there's not one, not two, but three soccer balls at my feet. But can I just say that it was so refreshing, even with second and third stringers, to see people not do a drama queen fall down like they got hit. That part of soccer. In full disclosure, I played soccer, but in NFL football, that's why our American football is better than the world's football, because in the NFL, when you get hit, you know you got hit because you got hit. And we love the World Cup and Freddie and all the foreigners, but it is time, folks, for the NFL real American football to start. This is the Brian Kilmeade Show. I'm Griff Jenkins.
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10: Breaking news this hour from Town Hall. I'm Rich Thomason. America's red-hot job market cooled considerably in July.
11: The Labor Department says employers cut 23,000 jobs last month, and the unemployment rate dropped slightly to 4.1%. The lower-than-expected reading comes after what had appeared to be a surge in job creation earlier in the year, born out of optimism around tax cuts, a respite from new tariffs, easing interest rates, and lower inflation. But those numbers were already revised down from 103,000 jobs total. Since then, costs have jumped since oil shipments from the Persian Gulf remain stalled, while the Trump administration has renewed its battle against imports. Bernie Bennett in Washington.
10: President Trump has signed a couple of executive orders aimed at reining in birthright citizenship and birth tourism. President says the nation's highest court left him with no choice but to take this action.
12: We had a very unfortunate decision in the Supreme Court concerning birthright. It was close, but a very, very unfortunate decision. So we're making adjustments because it's very unfair.
10: A New Mexico court ordering Instagram and Facebook parent Meta to pay $567 million to address the harm its platforms inflict on young people. Meta disagrees and vows to appeal. It is a scientific breakthrough that's fraught with the possibility for good and otherwise. Researchers say they have managed to design new viruses using artificial intelligence. It's hoped this could lead to new drugs, more effective treatments. The downside, possibility of new, deadlier bioweapons. At least five people dead, several others wounded. A shooting at a high school near Bangkok. Police in Thailand say the student gunman took his own life. On Wall Street this hour, stocks trading higher. The Dow is up about 100 points, while the NASDAQ Composite Index is ahead 211, and the S&P is up 27 points. More on these stories at townhall.com.
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1: The next commercial oyster harvest in Apalachicola Bay will be smaller than the first, but state wildlife officials say the long-term recovery of the fishery remains on track. During this week's Florida Fish and Wildlife Conservation Commission meeting, commissioners approved reducing the October harvest from more than 4,700 bags to just over 2,400. Biologists say one of the restored oyster reefs did not produce enough market-sized oysters to support harvesting this season, lowering the overall quota. Even so, officials say the other restoration sites continue to show encouraging growth after the bay reopened earlier this year following nearly 6 years of closure. Additional restoration work on another 12 acres of oyster reef is expected to wrap up next month, and biologists will continue monitoring oyster populations before future harvest decisions are made. The next commercial season is scheduled to begin October 1st and run for 5 months, giving harvesters another opportunity while the bay's recovery continues. This is Rachel Anae with your Real Talk 93.3 local news update, brought to you by McNamore Systems, Tallahassee's go-to Mac store. 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
2: This is meteorologist Paul Frobley with your Real Talk 93.3 weather update. Slight chance of thunderstorms today. Otherwise, sunshine mixed with clouds at times. High temperatures reach up to 93. East winds around 5 miles per hour. Partly cloudy skies tonight. Slight chance of thunderstorms. Lows dip down to about 74. Chance for storms again tomorrow, 92. 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Currently, it's 78 degrees.
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7: Hey, Jeff, what's up, buddy?
8: I was just thinking. They never tell you that when you grow up, one of the things that you'll miss are the games that you created with your friends in the neighborhood.
7: Oh, good days.
8: So I would have my buddy come over, and then we'd make up these games that were kind of like a hodgepodge of every game that you've ever played.
7: Kind of like the bikes we built.
8: Correct. Yes. And it's a grand experiment. In the beginning, nobody knows how to play the game, and you argue about what the rules are going to be. And in the end, everybody knows how to play the game. By the end of that summer, you know the rules, the neighborhood know the rules, and you play that game like it's the greatest game ever played.
7: But they still try to break the rules, right?
8: Oh, if you ain't cheating, you ain't trying. But at the end, Eddie, you're never going to play it again, and you'll think about it the rest of your life.
7: And the best game you ever played was that game.
8: Never been a better one.
7: Hey, you want to have a Gordo Smash, Jeff?
8: I do. I'd like that.
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1: This is the Brian Kilmeade Show, and I am Griff Jenkins filling in for Brian. And truth you should know in our liner there in the intro, so important. And truth that we need to know is, where are we in this AI race? What is the technology and the threats, the inherent threats? The interview we just had with Nate Soares, the president of Machine Intelligence Research Institute and author of If Anyone Builds It, Everyone Dies. On the way out, I told Nate just after that interview, I was like, I'm scared, man. I'm actually legit. I'm not a knuckle-dragging Neanderthal, but like, hold on. I don't know about this AI stuff. And he said, look, the title of the book is If Anyone Builds It. And Nate walking us through the autonomous nature of it, that these AIs could escape and communicate through swarms. And then he told the story of where they actually got to a computer that didn't have internet access, and they taught it to have internet access. And in talking with my staff here, with Eric and Pete, you know, we're just having this conversation at the break, talking about, what about the fact that Nate was pointing out, it's not yet concealing its activity, meaning it's designed to get it, kind of wants to get caught. And then once it gets caught, we're able to detail what else it was doing and learning about the problems. And we're now, obviously, Nate's great concern, although I don't believe he said he didn't stay up at night, I think he's losing sleep over the fear, because he understands better than the average bear exactly what kind of dangers this could pose if we get to the place in this AI race where it actually took over. You know, the White House, President Trump has talked about, he was demanding AI dominance. And when it comes to a race with China, you bet we want that. But at the same time, the White House is not necessarily saying that their sort of framework for evaluating advanced AI models will be made public. You're kind of working with these companies. I think this issue may ultimately at some point get us to a point of Americans demanding some transparency at the risk of terrifying each other. This is a Friday. We are talking about everything from the NFL football is back, baby, to AI, which just may turn out to be HAL 9000 and not open those pod bay doors.
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0: WVFT, Grant, Tallahassee. 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
5: Breaking news this hour from Town Hall. I'm Thomas. Instead of adding 100,000 jobs, as analysts had been expecting, America's employers cut 23,000 jobs last month. At the same time, the unemployment rate fell to 4.1% as people left the job market. Curbing birthright citizenship, ending birth tourism, and ultimately protecting the value of American citizenship, the goal of a pair of presidential directives.
6: President Trump signed executive orders limiting automatic citizenship in specific cases after a Supreme Court decision blocked a broader effort.
7: We had a very unfortunate decision in the Supreme Court concerning birthright. It was close, but a very, very unfortunate decision. So we're making adjustments because it's very unfair.
6: The orders target birth tourism, certain foreign diplomats, and members of designated terrorist groups. Willie Nelson, the White House.
5: Republican Lisa Murkowski comes out against Attorney General nominee Todd Blanche. It narrows his chances of winning Senate confirmation.
8: The Alaska senator said in a statement that she is concerned that President Trump's administration could proceed with its proposed fund to compensate protesters who participated in the January 6, 2021 riot at the U.S. Capitol, even though Blanche has pledged to shelve the idea. Murkowski said Friday the Senate has leverage over the fund that President Trump wants only because Blanche's nomination is pending. Murkowski says that leverage could be gone if Blanche is confirmed. Bernie Bennett in Washington.
5: An appeals court has ruled that President Trump must seek approval from Congress to build his proposed White House ballroom, saying the construction must stop. The U.S. Court of Appeals, siding with historic preservationists who had sued to stop the construction, the court says it will stay its own ruling for 2 weeks, this to allow the administration to appeal to the U.S. Supreme Court. Watching Wall Street, stocks are higher this hour. The Dow is up 151 points, while the NASDAQ Composite Index is trading 281 points higher. More on these stories, townhall.com.
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10: UCF men's basketball announcing that they are going to participate in the ESPN Events Invitational during Thanksgiving week. They are one of 10 teams participating in the tournament. They'll be in the Magic Group with Boston College, Cincinnati, and Georgia. The matchups and game times will be announced at a later date. Jumping to baseball, the Tampa Bay Rays off yesterday. They're in Seattle tonight. Take on the Mariners. Drew Rasmussen on the mound. The right-hander enters tonight's game with a 10-5 record, a 2.91 ERA. Marlins struggles that continue. They lose to the Braves yesterday, 11-3, getting swept in that series. The Marlins match up against the Angels tonight. Righty Tyler Phillips making the start. He comes in 3-5. I'm Matt Pauly. Real Talk 93.3.
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10: You may not be able to tell, but that could be the happiest sound on earth. It's a husky dog rolling in a kiddie pool filled with ice in Arizona during triple-digit temperatures. Heidi's Village is a pet adoption center in Phoenix, and for one day every summer, they pour hundreds of pounds of ice into small pools and let the doggos get wild. Heidi spokesperson Dana Close says a maker of packaged ice really came through.
11: We actually had this accidentally happen a few years ago when there was a power outage. Ready Ice was generous enough to call us and say, hey, we'll bring you a bunch of ice. Let's cool these animals down. And so we said yes.
10: Now every year, dogs get to roll in, chomp on, and enjoy ice.
11: Everybody, honestly, during a power outage had such a good time that we're like, let's make this an annual event. And they have been very generous and continue to comply. So every summer, on one of the hotter days, we always plan an ice day.
10: Tick pause. Joel Nadeau, Fox News.
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12: Decades before America's Declaration of Independence was what Christian author Eric Metaxas calls the revolution before the revolution. It was a battle of ideas over autonomy and authority as Britain imposed heavy taxes on American colonists to help pay the debt for the French and Indian War. But
13: the American colonists, who were dramatically Christian, they basically said, no, our rights come from God. We govern ourselves. We're self-governing. You don't have the right just to tell us you're going to tax us.
12: In his book, Revolution, Metaxas tells a new account of the birthing of America, including the long-suffering years of the colonists well before 1776. And one of the insights he learned was how the story really is one of good versus evil.
13: It's a story of a Christian culture, which is the 13 colonies, fighting a culture that was very decadent. The British elites were very decadent, irreligious, mocking of the biblical faith of the Americans.
12: For Fox on Faith, Lauren Green, Fox News.
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15: 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On January 20th, 1961, he stood in the bitter cold on the steps of the Capitol and before a crowd of 20,000 was sworn in as the 35th President of the United States.
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17: This is House Call for Health. Walmart is recalling some imported fabric clothing dressers over concerns about unsafe manufacturing leading to possible injuries. The Consumer Product Safety Commission is calling back more than 16,000 fabric dressers from Nhomi for not meeting federal manufacturing safety standards. The commission says the dressers could tip over if they're not anchored to a wall, potentially causing serious injury or even death. No incidents or injuries have been reported in connection with the product. The recall dressers were sold at Walmart's website from September of 2023 through March of this year for about $80. The commission says consumers should stop using dressers if they're not anchored to a wall and make them inaccessible to children. They can also contact importer Ray B. Direct for instructions on how to identify affected units and dispose of the dressers to receive a full refund. For more health news, go to foxnewshealth.com. 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I'm Lisa Brady, Fox News.
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0: 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Call 386-8255 to be part of the show. And now, here's your host, Patty Wilson.
1: Woohoo! Patty Wilson has a big old guest today. I'm super excited. The reason I invited this gentleman in is because he won the NEBA straw poll, and I missed that day, as I miss most days because I've been busy with real estate. But I missed it, and I was like, ooh, I need to speak to him. I've always wanted to speak to you anyway, because I love crime and law and how that works, so it'd be interesting. But we have Daryl Parks.
2: Hello, how are
1: you? Hi, Mr. Parks, how are you? Do you mind if I call you Daryl?
2: Please.
1: And my other brother, Daryl?
2: Please.
1: Does that even matter to you? Do you even know that show,
2: Newhart? I know that show. I'm 58.
1: You're Daryl with one R.
2: That's the way you're supposed to spell it.
1: Daryl with one R, and I'm Patty with a Y. So here we are. No, it's nice to have you.
2: Thank you.
1: Congratulations on your campaign, and congratulations on winning that straw poll. It's a lot of business owners that put their faith in you, so it's pretty cool.
2: I appreciate it.
1: He is running for City of Tallahassee Mayor. What is bringing you, what said, like, I'm going to do this? Because it's a lot.
2: And you know, Patty, the first few folks that came to me and asked me would I consider running for mayor, I told them to go take a hike. and they kept coming. And so finally, I asked my kids, you know, what did they think? And so the people who came to me, they know several things about me. Number one, I'm a very serious person. Two, I care about people. Three, I care deeply about Tallahassee. And I spent a lot of time in Tallahassee from the time I came here in 1986 as a college student on FAMU's campus and worked my way through, learned things, learned the city, got to know its people in a very intimate way. And so once I was able to have a career, a great career as an attorney here, build my home here, establish amazing relationships, when they came to me and asked me if I would consider running for mayor, I really, really felt some type of way about what I was seeing in the city. I saw a commission very divided. I live on the south side. I saw parts of the south side just dying. I'll never forget the article in Revels Meat went out of business, and the owner said, you know, this side of town is dying. I heard that guy loud and clear.
1: I mean, he was almost murdered.
2: Yes. So I heard him loud and clear. And as you ride with this Appalachian Parkway, South Monroe, you don't see what the same thing you see when you go out Thomasville Road. Mm-mm. Not even close. And so I believe we need a mayor who understands all parts of the city. I'm pro Thomasville Road. I love what I see up there. I was just up there last night at a great event at Hangar 38 with the quarterback club. It was amazing.
1: Yeah, I missed it.
2: It was very nice. Very, very nice. A lot of people.
1: It looked like a ton of fun.
2: It was a ton of fun.
1: Good for you.
2: And got to see a lot of good folks. But we have a whole city that we have to try to bring along some type of way. And so we need a mayor who understands that. But most importantly, who understands that driving the economy of this city is first of mine, meaning you have to, it has to be the prevention.
1: It's the only way to lift people up.
2: The only way.
1: Is if they have jobs.
2: The only way. And so the reason I decided to run, because I don't think that's front of mind for city government right now. I don't think the city understands that the city's number one job is to create an environment that where people can thrive economically. And when that happens, it addresses several problems. We often talk about affordability in housing. Well, I had a very eye-opening experience the other day with somebody who does what you do in the real estate business.
1: Okay.
2: And they made a very simple point that I hadn't thought about. And they simply said, it's not a situation that we don't have enough houses. It's just the people here can't afford the houses that we have.
1: Which is what we were talking about today, which, as a matter of fact, is on Living Tallahassee, the Facebook group, which this show is based on. My question of the day was, what does affordable housing mean to you? Because people will throw the word out, we need affordable housing. I asked Jason Taylor, who's behind the glass, and he said, if you're working on a state income, which is the majority of our employees here, because we're a government town, that they can afford a home without working three jobs. And I was like, that's a fair response. So right. If you're only making 40, and I mean only because it's not a lot based on the United States. The per capita here, I think, is 45 income, $45,000 to $50,000. You have two income, that's 100 that you can afford a home. That's not $4,000 a month. Right. Now, what we can't control is the real estate cost.
2: Right.
1: I mean, is the interest rate. You right. cannot control that. So even if somebody builds a, quote, affordable housing, you still have interest rates that are out of control. And local government cannot fix that. There right. is massive, there's no way. And I wish people would understand, you can kind of control some of the costs. You can control what code enforcement requires, which is outlandish, by the way, yeah. or the cost to build because code enforcement is so picky about the color of a sticker on an electrical meter. I'm not even kidding. Like, which takes time, which takes effort. It's a bizarre ask. Those things can be modified in code locally, which helps overall the cost, but you can't control the interest rates. So we were talking before the show about fill-ins.
2: Right.
1: And tell me what you think a fill-in lot is.
2: A fill-in lot is mostly an older lot where a house may have been. Lots that are probably really, very accessible to sewer service, electric service, and most of the services are there, and mm-hmm. just a matter of
1: transportation.
2: And so I often walk. I live on the south side, so when I walk some mornings, I come up through some of the neighborhoods. So I was coming up through Bond. Bond's a good example. Mm-hmm. And I see these lots. I see older homes that probably could go either way, meaning that either they be rehabbed or demolished and rebuilt or what have you, right? But I think the mayor's responsibility in that situation is, one, there are things that we can do to make the neighborhood a little bit better, whether it's cleaner, whether it's safer. For example, I know of two people who are building in that neighborhood, and they make complaints to me about their neighbors whose yards probably could look a little bit better,
1: mm-hmm.
2: a lot of garbage. Number two, they report some thefts on construction sites.
1: Mm-hmm.
2: And so I've raised those issues with law enforcement. Hey, let's do something to make sure we protect these sites a little bit better. Because y'all want to encourage investment.
1: What do they say? Like, what is their response? Because I absolutely disagree with you. Because now a lot of the builders have to pay for security system, unmanned security system, which adds to the cost of the build. If you have to invest $10,000 so your AC doesn't get thrown out, or a lot of times I'm an appraiser, they don't even put the appliances or the AC in until right before you close.
2: Understood.
1: Because they're afraid it's going to be stolen.
2: Understood. So I was really advocating for those people who are building in those locations. Let's do something, maybe a better presence of law enforcement while the construction is going on at night or what have you. So, but connecting the dots, because the particular builder that I spoke with, they had not informed law enforcement about the issue, and they should have.
1: Yeah, so that is their own responsibility.
2: Right.
1: But there's been cases, now it's on the commercial side, that where code, which is county and city, so you can only control so much, where because they weren't going to put the appliances in, they couldn't get a CO. So then it delays, but if you put the appliances in, they can be stolen. So, and that's any neighborhood.
2: Right.
1: Construction theft is any neighborhood. That's not just on the south side or the southwest side. I don't want to pretend that that's the case.
2: Let me go back to
1: not.
2: You said an important point earlier. One big focus of my administration would be it deals with just working with the county.
1: Yeah.
2: I think it's super important in so many ways that city government do a better job of working with the county. And that's something I've started on really right now, because I have great relations with those folks and I tend to build on them.
1: Thank you so much, Mr. Brooks. We have one more segment to go. It's Patty Wilson on Living Tallahassee On Air.

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1: Hey, hey you, can't you read the sign? 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
1: It always looks so good, even in the summertime.
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2: Ooh, yes. I would love to tell people to stay off my lawn.
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2: Stay off my lawn.

0: 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Now, I say this every day at the end of my show, for everybody to be a better person today than you were yesterday. 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
12: Hey, it's Patty. We have Daryl Parks. He's running for mayor of the city of Tallahassee, which I do not live in. I live in the county, but I do live on the south side. And we, at this segment, we usually talk about Living Tallahassee, the Facebook group, but we're going to dive right in because we only have him for one more segment. He is a busy man, and I do appreciate you coming in. So I have one question, because when I first moved here, I did not understand. I come from a town, Harrisburg, where we have a constitutional mayor. Mayor has some more say. Here, the mayor is one of five votes on the city commission. So when you tell mayors, as I will do this, how are you going to bring everyone together on the commission to get what you want done? And then the second part is economics, the OEV, the airport. We need bigger business or manufacturing to come into Tallahassee to elevate so people have better jobs. How are you going to do it?
13: Well, the first thing is we're in an election year. And so I'll come in with a bunch of new folks. And I think without question, the first thing I do is figure out what their priorities are and collectively come together to, as a commission, to set some priorities. After that point, I'm the leader. And so my job then is to execute on whatever we agreed upon as a commission, as job one. even more importantly, though, is the fact that we then have to hire a manager who executes on the principles that we have set as a commission. They have the day-to-day, but we set the guidelines, we set the goals, we set the vision. So having the voice of it. So having that vision is pretty important, Patty, because without question, whatever we've been doing thus far hasn't worked too well. And so we have to back up and reimagine what the Tallahassee's economic future looks like. And it looks like a place where we may have to rethink OEV a little bit to figure out
12: which is the Office of Economic
13: Vitality.
12: Yes.
13: And so, like most candidates, I've met with them as well, and I'll continue to meet with them. But also, I think we have some very smart business people in this town who have some great ideas how we can better use the great resources. The coolest thing about Tallahassee, Leon County's region, we have some very smart people. It's a very dynamic city, and it's dynamic because of what it does. It creates its own electricity, generates electricity. It transmits that electricity, right? It sells that electricity to its citizens. It has its own water systems. It has its own airport. And you asked me about the airport. Let me stop right there for a second.
12: The airport.
13: I think without question, we have to go into a situation where we rethink what could we better utilize the resource we have at the airport. We already have the free zone coming, so we can use that. Number two, we already have customs coming as well, immigration and customs. You'll have that capability. Those two things alone create a great opportunity for us as an airport if we utilize it.
12: Mm-hmm.
13: Number three, you have a lot of real estate around your airport. And so better utilization and finding creative ways to do that, challenging ourselves. And I think sometimes we get so comfortable that, oh, we're doing great, we're doing this right. What about that 25% of the time where you push yourself? Hey, what could we be doing more? And, you know, obviously dealing with the issue of ticket prices. That's a tough one. I get it. One suggestion I came up with, well, two ideas. Number one, we threw about $3 or $4 million at Breeze.
12: Right.
13: One idea, why couldn't we maybe think about, do we give that $3 million to Delta and say, hey, Delta, what if you lower your prices to match whatever your price is from Jacksonville, from Tallahassee, and we'll give you $3 million?
12: That was, yeah.
13: Now, they may not go for it, but
12: no.
13: It's an idea. It's an idea.
12: And I think a lot of it is the landing fees. You know, there's that Tallahassee charges more to land.
13: And let me say, so if that's the case, then are there things that we can do from a budget standpoint that may help make us?
12: You need a loss leader. So I do come from Harrisburg, and I've seen in the Tallahassee Democrat, or read, not just seen, read the articles, where they compare Tallahassee to Harrisburg. And I was there when that all changed. We had a mayor who was willing to take a loss to develop the airport, and now we are closer to D.C. We are closer to Philly. But they have a lot of competitors, more competitors than we have here in Tallahassee. But they were able to get it done.
13: Right. Right. Well, I'm familiar with Harrisburg. I've been to Hershey before.
12: Oh, have you? Nice.
13: My kids like Hershey.
12: But I think it's a great airport and a great concept to compare the two.
13: Right.
12: And Harrisburg had many, many, many more. I can go into Baltimore, which is only really 50 minutes south of Harrisburg, and get a little bit of a cheaper flight, but not much.
13: But I think
12: for the drive-in. So the competition needs to be looked at, the way you said, with Delta.
13: Well, you said something important. I think without question, as the mayor, I would demand that management come to us and say, hey, what are the options that similar airports like us have?
12: It's a great concept.
13: When faced with this situation. And there may be options.
12: So what did they do?
13: What did they do? So
12: I'm a big believer in be, do, have. To be like others, you got to do what they do to have what they have.
13: I like that too.
12: Be, do, have. And I love that you're a negotiator.
13: Yes.
12: You have to be, as an attorney at your level, you have to be a brilliant negotiator.
13: Well, here's how I look at it. I was in the resolution business. So folks bring a problem to
12: it's
13: you.
12: It's a great
13: problem. And they're describing a problem to you. And you're thinking of how do I resolve this problem for this person. That's all it is. And, you know, folks give it all types of different names, litigator.
12: I call it puzzle. Like, for me as a real estate agent, I'm a property appraiser, I like fixing the puzzle.
13: Yes.
12: Where is your problem and how can I help you?
13: That's right. And you listen to their problem, and sometimes they don't have a problem. Or I've also found that people just want someone to listen.
12: Or they don't have the problem they think they have.
13: That's right.
12: They think they have a plumbing problem and it's really a pressure valve problem, right? It could be so simple that they think, oh, I'm losing my water, blah, blah, blah. No, you're losing your pressure. So you need something different than what you thought. And to be able to sit down with someone and work those things out to find out, no, it's just a little valve. You're like, oh. Or you have low flow on your shower head. There's a little plug. You can pull that plug. You have better flow.
13: Right.
12: Those kind of things. You need somebody to break it down with you to figure out the problem.
13: That's right.
12: It's a much smaller scale, what we're talking about, over the big city of Tallahassee.
13: Well,
12: But it all breaks down the same.
13: Right.
12: It really does.
13: But here's what I'm talking
12: about sidewalks and streetlights. Those are not big deals.
13: Right. They're not. And it's funny because... I think in this election, people talk about various issues. And for me, it's better that I'm driven by my why. And my why is the fact that about 30% of the people in this town live in poverty.
12: Mm-hmm.
13: And so thinking about that person has very little hope, very little opportunity. And my number one job is to create that opportunity in some type of way within this community.
12: Now, can we go back to property values?
13: Yes.
12: I'm an appraiser. This is just a myth. You go in, you fix the sidewalks, you add street lights, you clean up the streets, get rid of some of the trash. People don't know how to get rid of it. They get to a level, they just can't get rid of the trash. You give them a little bit of leeway on getting rid of the trash and not code ticket them and charge them to get rid of the trash. You bring in people. We've done that. I've done it with Rudy Ferguson, who you know, and Dr. Bellamy, and we've gone and cleaned up some homes downtown. If you do that, people are like, well, then now my values will be raised. Now my taxes will be raised because the home is, and like, that doesn't have to be that way.
13: So Patty, let me say this here. I think sometimes we listen to noise.
12: Right.
13: Right. Wanting a clean neighborhood means everything.
12: Mm-hmm.
13: When people see a clean neighborhood, they
12: self-respect.
13: Think, self-respect. It changes so many different things. When I ride through a neighborhood and I see trash all over the place, it says something about the people and it also says something about the city. And so we've done some of those clean neighborhood things within our campaign. We were over in Griffin Heights. We went over off of Putnam in that area, mm-hmm. within my campaign.
12: Appalachian Ridge. Yeah.
13: Yes, Appalachian Ridge, because it's so important to me in what we do. But I also think it's a very basic function of city government that we should get right every day.
12: That's a great ending to this segment. Thank you so much, Daryl Parks. He's running for City of Tallahassee Mayor. Good luck to you,
13: Thank
12: August
13: you.
12: 18th.
13: Thanks for having me.
12: I'm Patty Wilson. Stick with us. We have more to come.

0: Your local news now.
1: The next commercial oyster harvest in Apalachicola Bay will be smaller than the first, but state wildlife officials say the long-term recovery of the fishery remains on track. During this week's Florida Fish and Wildlife Conservation Commission meeting, commissioners approved reducing the October harvest from more than 4,700 bags to just over 2,400. Biologists say one of the restored oyster reefs did not produce enough market-sized oysters to support harvesting this season, lowering the overall quota. Even so, officials say the other restoration sites continue to show encouraging growth after the bay reopened earlier this year following nearly 6 years of closure. Additional restoration work on another 12 acres of oyster reef is expected to wrap up next month, and biologists will continue monitoring oyster populations before future harvest decisions are made. The next commercial season is scheduled to begin October 1st and run for 5 months, giving harvesters another opportunity while the bay's recovery continues. This is Rachel Anae with your Real Talk 93.3 local news update, brought to you by Macklemore Systems, Tallahassee's go-to Mac store. 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
2: This is meteorologist Paul Frombly with your Real Talk 93.3 weather update. Slight chance of thunderstorms this afternoon. Otherwise, sunshine mixed with clouds at times. Highs around 93. Winds out of the east around 5 miles per hour. Partly cloudy skies tonight. Slight chance of thunderstorms. Lows dip down to about 74. 92 tomorrow. Chance for storms. 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Currently, it's 84 degrees.
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0: Now back to Living Tallahassee on air with Patty Wilson, brought to you by Tallahassee Ford. To be part of the show, call 386-8255. And now here's Patty Wilson.
1: Can't read, but I have my glasses. Welcome back. I was saying I can't read, but I didn't have my glasses on at the time, so I wanted to make sure, trust but verify my own vision. How are you, Jason Taylor?
0: Well,
1: how did you think that went with Daryl Parks, City of Tallahassee Mayor? That sounds good to me.
0: It was so smooth.
1: He is smooth. Did you think I did okay?
0: Did great.
1: I was so nervous.
0: You asked all the questions that mattered.
1: Do you think? Yeah. I worked on that for a little bit. Yeah. It wasn't just like a spontaneous. But anyway, I'm glad he didn't tell me afterwards that I forgot. You know, I don't watch a lot of local news, but he'd been on with Hannity and Fox News and CNN. I'm so glad I didn't even think of that beforehand, because I would have been even a bigger wreck than I was. I just want to make, when they come on the show, they look good and they feel good and they have a good time. And now we have another guest, Noel Munson from SBDC, which I'm really into. I'm really into this small business development center. I'm really into, I've referred a bunch of people. What?
2: They added me.
1: Oh, you don't want to be on camera? You don't have to talk.
2: I'm cool.
1: Okay, cool. You don't have to talk if you don't want to.
2: I'm fine.
1: Okay, cool. So this is Tangela. Tangela, what's your last name?
2: Lofton.
1: Lofton. And you're the director, right?
2: I am the director.
1: What's your title?
2: Regional Director of the Small Business Development Center.
1: And you have like, I met with G from Grover Creative. She was the first guest on with the SBDC. And she said you have a ton of credentials, like a lot of letters.
2: No, not necessarily. That's not true. I have a lot of hats, maybe.
1: You do have a lot of hats.
2: Yeah.
1: Bless your heart, because I love this group. I love, my son is a welder. I talk about him a lot. He is did refinery and nuclear power plant, and he just started a company here. And I was like, you need to do this Apex.
2: Yeah.
1: You need to get involved into the SBDC, because it will help you. They do a lot of government contracts already. Mm-hmm. It will help you with the grant writing. It will help you. I mean, so much of what he does is self-taught. I said, but now.

0: Angela on for the SBDC. Tell us, Noel, what you want to talk about today and what is the SBDC first?
1: Right. SBDC is a government program. We're based over at FAMU. We serve a huge geographic area from Steinhatchee all the way up to Apalachicola.
0: It's a long time.
1: About 30% of the people we serve are lower income, who are aspiring to make their communities and their lives a little bit better by starting a business.
2: That's right.
0: By starting a business and keeping it.
2: And keeping.
0: It's not just the start. It's the growing or maintaining. See, even if you have the same, you were like, I don't need new people. I just want to keep the clients I have. It still becomes a balance.
2: Right.
0: So how do you help mentor businesses?
1: Sure. Well, all the business consultants who are at the SBDC are all business owners ourselves. Myself, I've owned five. I have another business that I'm getting off the ground right now. So when you come in to speak with one of us, you're talking to someone who
0: So you have a real job.
1: Yes.
0: You're just not mentoring as a job.
1: And,
0: you're behind the scenes, but you know how it works.
1: Oh, yes. And
0: great.
1: We have to meet people where they are. So people come in with varying levels of expertise. Maybe they've just had a job and a dream their whole life, and they've realized that they'll never get rich working for someone else. And that's where we can
0: help. What do your mentees look like? You specifically, Noel, what kind of businesses do you mentee?
1: Sure. Right now, I have a rash of daycare centers, which is a wonderful community impact. One daycare center could employ a dozen or more people and help 100 more families with their lives. So just getting a daycare center off the ground can have a huge financial
0: impact. How much does that cost to get a daycare center off the ground right now? The liability, I think, would be...
1: You're looking just shy of seven figures if you're buying a building.
2: For sure.
1: Yeah, they're pricey.
0: Holy cow.
1: Yeah.
0: But there's a lot of money to be made.
1: There is. You do have to go through all the licensing and all of those steps. And so we have, after you do a few of them, you start to wind up with a library of resources that you can give to the next person who's coming.
0: Isn't that what's important?
1: Oh, yeah.
0: Because someone can go to their mentor and be like, I need this.
1: Mm-hmm.
0: And you're like, well, I have the contacts now.
1: Sure.
2: Yeah.
0: Which is why I started Living Tallahassee, was I wanted to know who the best vendors were in town.
1: Mm-hmm. I'm doing a lot of government contractors right now as well. I spent 5 years in federal government contracting with DOD and USAID and State Department. And I like to tell people there are a million doors in government that you can knock on. Figuring out
0: which is
1: of
0: the
1: those
0: right
1: doors
0: door.
1: Is where you need help. And so,
0: I mean, think of the legwork it would take to get through that.
1: Oh, yeah.
0: How much does the SBDC cost?
1: The SBDC is, our cost is your participation. You do not pay
0: Nothing.
1: Us anything.
0: Yep. No fees.
1: There is an SBDC available in every zip code in the United States.
0: It's incredible.
1: We happen to be the one here in the Big Bend area.
0: It's just so exciting. I signed up.
2: Oh,
0: I but I had a new grandchild, so things have been changing in my life, and I was like, let me wait a little bit. She was very kind, so I'm going to go back to it probably in the next month.
1: Well, come on in. Earlier the better.
0: I'm very, very excited about it, and because you don't know what you don't know.
1: Yeah. And we can get you on the right foot before you start making expensive mistakes, before you make erroneous assumptions about what's going to happen to you
2: Absolutely.
1: And your life. In your family.
0: Can you give an example of that? When people come in?
1: Yeah.
0: Can you give a couple of like real life examples?
1: I had one guy come in and he wanted to get into government contracting and he had paid some company $7,000 to do a business registration and a SAM.gov registration.
0: Oh my.
1: And get his IRS account. And all
0: Dude,
1: of that
0: I'm in the
1: stuff,
0: wrong business.
1: All of that stuff should have cost him less than $200.
2: Yeah.
1: And, I mean, you can't, obviously, you're not going to make fun of him.
0: No, you can't, and you can't undo it. Yeah,
1: yeah,
0: you commiserate.
1: I can't undo it, because he already went in there, but...
0: at least he stopped the bleeding.
1: Yes, and so we could get him starting to do government contract in the proper way.
0: And did he? Was he successful, or is he in the process? Good.
1: Yeah. Yeah,
0: What's another example?
1: He's very much in the process. I've got a couple of plumbing companies right now. We're trying to get them into SAM.gov so that they can clean out the grease traps for some of the federal penitentiaries around here.
0: Nice.
1: And that'll be good monthly income for this very blue collar industry
0: of
1: septic.
0: That people don't think about it.
1: That's right.
2: Yeah.

0: get a lot. We do get a lot
1: of guys.
0: That's
1: ingenious, though.
0: Yeah, we get a lot of guys with an idea in a truck. This is what I like to call it.
1: That's cool.
0: And they want to monetize that asset. They got time, they got a truck, and they want to learn how to monetize it. And so we talk about...
1: How do most people hear about you when it's not living Tallahassee?
0: I'm going to leave that question to Tangela. That's a better one.
2: So, I mean, look, you talked about G.
1: Yes.
2: We love G. She's one of our consultants, but she also handles the marketing component for the actual organization. And so we have social media handles. We are on Facebook. We are on LinkedIn. We are on Instagram. You can visit our website, which is sbdcfamu.org. We are in the community. So we work a lot alongside our strategic partners, whether it's our Mocha Meetup, Coffee and Commerce,
1: which is brilliant, by the way.
2: Thank you.
1: Especially since you can do it virtually as well.
2: Absolutely. We have workshops. We partner with partners with workshops. So really,
1: you're partnering with the radio station.
2: 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And so we send out monthly newsletters, but we are extremely intentional and strategic about being very communal and allowing folks or making sure that the information is out there, that they know that these services are available. 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When I started, I didn't know there was an SBDC.
1: I didn't know it till G came in.
2: Right.
1: Stick with us. We have one more segment to go in Living Tallahassee on air. We have Tangela Lofted and Noel Munson from the SBDC.

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1: From Living Tallahassee on Air, we do invite you to join our Facebook groups, Living Tallahassee, the main group. We have Living Tallahassee Buy and Barter. So if you want to trade out, if you want to buy your Facebook Marketplace stuff, it's a safe place. It's a smaller group. It's only a couple hundred, but it is safer because, you know, I screen everybody. I don't just let everyone in our group, and I'm not letting just everyone list their shoes on Tallahassee, Living Tallahassee Buy and Barter. The other one we have is the complaints department. So if you, you know, just don't like how you were served at wherever, go over there and talk about it. I have Jay Bird is my buddy. He manages that group because I can't handle all the complaints. But things happen in business.
2: For sure.
1: And just because one thing happened on a bad day doesn't mean you don't retry it, right? You got to give it a couple times. But I wanted to talk to you. I have Noel Munson from the SBDC along with the regional director, Tangela Lofton. And something that comes up on Tallahassee Democrat all the time was we had flooding, we had hurricanes. Roy's Restaurant, you mentioned Steinhatchee, so I went and took a look. How have you helped them? Because they have been literally beat down.
3: Sure.
1: Several times.
3: We got there a couple days right after the hurricane. When I got there, there was a pile of rubble about 20 feet tall sitting in the parking lot where the restaurant used to be.
1: So there was no business.
3: There was no business.
1: And yet you could mentor them.
3: She had to get rid of dozens of employees and a source of food for the community, which was completely shut off with the power gone.
2: Wow.
3: So all of that went at once. We helped them initially to develop a food truck plan and to get that food truck license and in there. She then got two more food trucks. She's still just doing a fraction of the business they used to do in their brick and mortar restaurant that was opened in 19.
1: How many people did they seat?
3: I want to say 75 to 100.
1: So not huge. Huge restaurant.
3: Not huge, but it's been there since the 1960s.
2: Wow.
3: It was really a staple, not only of the community, but that just whole.
1: Did she call you, or did you just drive to Steinhatchee and see how can we help?
3: We got a call from the governor's office.
2: That's right.
3: Saying, please go help this business owner.
1: Are you serious?
3: I was sitting in a parking lot up in Monticello helping people up there.
2: You were sitting in a parking lot.
3: Yeah. They said, hey, hop in the car and go down to Taylor County, and we had to go through the police barricades.
1: Wow.
3: Yeah, weave around trees.
1: So Roy's is famous-y, governor-famous-y. That's
3: Linda,
1: not a word.
3: Linda
1: I made
3: Winter,
1: it up
3: the
1: just
3: owner,
1: now.
3: She's terrific, but she doesn't know how to navigate.
1: Who does?
3: Multi-million-dollar loan package involving multiple lenders plus government agencies.
1: Well, not just cleaning up the rubble.
2: Right.
1: You're overwhelmed.
2: Right.
1: You're in shock. You got the PTSD.
3: Morning.
1: What? Mm-hmm. Who, what, where, when, and how? There's so many questions.
3: We
1: could do a whole show on this.
3: We had a number of customers down there whose computer got destroyed in the storm. So all of their financial records, all of their paper records.
1: You can't get the loan without the knowing.
3: It was all gone.
1: There's nothing in the cloud.
3: One of the services SBDC offers is we can help you get your business storm ready.
1: Wow.
3: And just
1: please, you should be busy out the door with that.
3: Right. Yeah. So
1: I'm a big computer person. I have a cybersecurity degree. And I back up, triple back up, have a Word doc. Like, I have stuff that I know what I can do. And if I die, who's going to get in my computer? Who's going to change my Facebook? Just because you have a legacy password means nothing.
3: Yeah.
1: And I'm not an attorney. It just means nothing.
3: We can do storm plans. We can do succession plans. Maybe you're
1: which should
3: tired
1: be really
3: business.
1: Spoke
3: yeah.
1: about.
2: Yeah.
3: I have a lot of conversations with people about the back office because they come in with their dream and they know how they want to advertise and grow it, but they haven't thought about how the nuts and bolts, the layups.
1: Day to day.
3: Correct. The layups, the fundamentals of running the business. And so
1: that's and restaurants really where, are very niche-y where I believe, and you can tell me if I'm wrong, many restaurants fail because they don't have the capital to withstand a storm or the power going out for a day or college town where the population goes up, down, up, down, up, down.
3: And
1: you're like, what do you do what, July 4th when everyone leaves?
3: Yeah.
1: What do you do?
3: And the landlord doesn't care. They want the rent.
1: No, they want their rent.
3: Yeah.
1: So I think they need to know or be prepared for those moments. I had this conversation with Bill McKinney with Tallahassee Ford, who sponsors Living Tallahassee on Air. Mm-hmm. And he was like, Patty, how do you get used to that?
2: Right.
1: Because he's not from here. He's from Miami. How do you get used to college life when everyone leaves or the families leave the town over the summer? And July is a huge business time for cars.
3: Yeah. You got to be the grasshopper and the ant.
2: Yeah.
3: And so if you're not planning for that slow time during the year, you're going to starve.
1: Right. And if you're not aware of the slow time, you can starve.
2: Right. Which is something that we do assist with as well. We provide market research. So before you go into the concept, or if you're already in, we know that's fine. We meet you where you are, as Noel said, but we can go in and then look at the activity in the community. We can do a comparative analysis by way of just really assessing the market, seeing if there is even enough client or potential clients or customers to for that business. So, you know, yes, you may be in business and restaurant industry could be very volatile, but let's actually look at the business and see what strategies we can come up with to see if it's even a viable concept to continue on. So
3: I'll give you, for example, I have a number of people who want to do some sort of delivery, whether it's moving people around or medical delivery.
1: Transportation,
3: So something transportation related. And they haven't really thought of the cost of operating in a rural area.
1: Right. I'm an appraiser.
3: That gasoline
1: costs a lot more.
3: Yeah, gasoline for that 60-mile trip one way and then back is just going to eat
1: a profit. It's a niche. Yeah. It's great.
2: Right.
1: But how do you accommodate that? And how, if you're not private pay, the government doesn't always.
3: Do you have it yet? Oh, I'm getting 15. Well, you need to sell that truck.
1: Because it's not going to be affordable.
2: It's not going to work.
1: Yeah. And what do they say when you tell them the truth?
3: Most of them are pretty good about it.
1: Good.
3: They just haven't thought about it. I did have one guy leave because he wanted a big dually and he just wanted the look.
1: Then you're going to pay for it.
3: But that's always the exception. That's never the rule. Most people are very serious about what they want to do.
1: Good. But no one, we were talking about that on Patty's Playhouse, challenging, I'm going to list my house for sale by owner, challenging that and say, you don't have that third party to come in and say, house smells. Yeah. It smells like, I use cat all the time, but you don't know your house smells because you live in it. It's your house.
2: Right. Yeah.
1: But if you're going to say things like, what's the mileage? What's the insurance? Now you're carrying people. Mm-hmm. There's no real license for that from what I've been told. There's no like state licensure.
3: Not unless you're doing medical.
1: It's non-medical. You could transport whoever you want. It's like the Uber. But what is your upcharge?
3: Right.
1: Like what is your, if I'm going over these 15 miles an hour, I have a home inspector. Right. And a real estate photographer, if it's outside of 10 miles, they're adding on.
2: Bottom line.
3: And who's your competition?
1: Yeah.
2: Right.
3: You know, if you're going to get into federal contracting, there are big companies out there. We get a lot of people wanting to come in. They want to be prime contractors, and then they want to just start making money, but they've never done any. And I'm going, let's start you out on some subcontracting to get some legs underneath you, show you how this industry works.
1: Isn't it fun how they want to come in and be like, I'm McDonald's.
3: Good for them.
1: You're actually not.
3: Good for them.
1: You have a grill in your backyard.
3: I'm not in the business of killing dreams.
1: No, it's not. But you are in the business of sharing the reality.
2: Absolutely.
1: How long are these relationships with the small business and the SBDC? Like, what's the tenure?
2: That's a great question. So I want to say, because we say small business, right? In accordance to federal government, that's up to 499.
1: People don't realize that.
2: So that is not really small. That is really big business. If you've managed one person or two people, you know managing almost 500.
1: Real quick, what's that tenure? You're like for your with your people SBDC we're about
2: until
1: to end
2: until
1: exit
2: right
1: very good thanks for coming on
3: all right.
1: Next
2: thank
1: time will be longer
2: Tangela
1: and Noel thanks for coming on G thanks for bringing them in
2: thank
1: I'm Patty,
2: Patty
1: Wilson this is Living Tallahassee on Air.
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8: Jacksonville Jaguars have signed linebacker Javonley Tavai as he is set to join the group trying to win a job. They have waived linebacker Jared Bartlett with an injury designation. For Tavai, he was released by the Patriots in March after spending the past two seasons with them. Last year, 42 tackles, a forced fumble with 12 games and 7 starts. Baseball, the Tampa Bay Rays were off yesterday. They're back out this evening. They play at Seattle. Right-hand pitcher Drew Rasmussen scheduled to go. He comes in with a 10-5 record, a 2.91 ERA. The Marlins lose to the Braves yesterday, 11-3. They get swept in that series. Marlins are struggling right now. They're going to open up a home series against the Angels tonight. I'm Matt Pauly, Real Talk 93.3.
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3: 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Good to have you on board. This is kind of cool. We got some sound from Usman Kroma, who we're going to play for you in just a minute. I really think this could be a very good year for him. I'm hoping so much that this offensive line is at least adequate, slightly above average. They were a year ago, and we'll see. They've had time to work together. There have been some positive signs. I want it for the team, obviously, to be successful, because I think they have to kind of be a run-first team. But I also want it because I want to see what Kroma is if you give him the ball 16 to 20 times a game. He's so physical. And, you know, I think a year ago, I'm sure it was a frustrating season for him as a true freshman for a lot of reasons. I think he's going to be dependent upon more now. Part of how I started the show, it's funny, we were talking about the season and, you know, how you try to convince yourself and find some things that you can be positive about and all that. Well, one of them was a clip that I saw of Chris Jones and Usman Kroma in a drill. And the fact that we now have a linebacker that can bring the funk a little bit and did so against a physical back. Well, we actually have audio of him talking about that. We'll get to it in just a second. As a reminder, all 3 hours this day and every day will be in this format as the studio is going under renovations. We're getting new computers. We're getting new equipment so that things operate as a multimedia platform with more efficiency. We've had some issues as we've continued to improve the amount of ways in which you can get the Jeff Cameron Show and the other programming on 93.3. But with that has required us to upgrade. So better processing speed for all this stuff. And this is the week that it gets done. So me and Tom will be at our respective homes for these broadcasts. Many of them will be recorded for the reasons that we have to get them sent off to the station, and the whole process has changed. So there is that. Either way, it's fresh, it's new material, and we thank you for listening to 93.3 FM and watching on War Chant TV. Thanks for supporting Tallahassee's only locally owned and operated radio station. We appreciate that very much. Now, circling back to what I was saying, you know, I've lamented. You guys know this. I've talked about, I thought practices should be more physical. I thought there ought to be a more consistent conversation surrounding which of those players that we find emerging through physical practices as guys that you're going to be able to count on Saturdays, who bring it. And, you know, I think Kroma is one of those players, just the physicality with which he runs, his size, he's a big kid. I'm not so sure last year that he encountered in these blocking drills where the running back has to step up and take on the linebacker, what you would normally be doing in pass pro. I don't think he came across anybody that impressed him last year. That's not to say that everybody that played last year is soft or anything like that. I'm just saying I don't think anybody moved the needle on Usman Kroma in those Oklahoma drills or in those blocking drills, those one-on-one drills. I think he probably handled his own business pretty easily and really didn't think much of it. He's been given reason to think about it now, in which he will have to bring the lunch pail, button up, and be ready to go. He said as much today. Now, that's nice to see. First of all, we're going to play for you, those of you who can see the video on War Chant TV, and I'll explain it to those that are driving around what exactly happens here. But this was from the blocking drill, the aforementioned blocking drill, and you'll see Chris brings it. And Usman wears it a little bit here. And the aftermath is what I found interesting. All right, play the clip, Tom. Let's see it. So 10 comes in And Usman, I don't know, was ready for the physicality. He gets hit right in the face, his head compressed. I mean, his neck compressed. Glad he's not hurt. Head jerked back there pretty violently. That shows you the power that Jones is going to play with. And look, he was a tackling machine. He definitely brings it. There's a nastiness there when you watch the video. You see the head jerk. We've all been there, by the way. I've been on the wrong end of those, too. It sucks.
0: I think the diligence of then he just snaps 180s and goes back to line for the next part of the drill. That's actually the more imposing thing, personality-wise. He's not even going to celebrate. He's like, yep, did what I'm supposed to do, and I'm going to go back. That makes him more scary and menacing to me, rather than somebody who enjoys the pop of a good head. He's like, that's what I'm supposed to do. See you next time.
3: Yeah, it's what I do. It's what I do. This is who I am. This is part of it. And so the aftermath of that is Cromwell walks away and eventually goes to a knee, takes off the helmet. I think he has to gather himself a little bit there, maybe spit. I think he was checking his teeth. And there's no doubt he felt a little something. It made him feel a certain way. Now, here's the cool part, and this is where we're going to play a comment from him, where you will get a chance to hear from Cromwell talking about the linebackers. He gets asked about them, and he specifically talks about Mr. Jones, and I'm not surprised to hear that. Let's hear from Usman Cromwell.
4: Ton. Boy, that's a moving truck. I'm telling you, like, when he hit you, I'm going to be real. I'm a physical bat, like. But you ain't just going to be that physical with Chris. Like, you gotta have technique. You got to have certain things. And that's helping me because it's helping me think while I'm doing certain movements, think while I'm doing certain things. So he's helping me a tremendous amount. He's helping me grow. And he's helping me, like, put like this. Like I said, confidence. Like, last year, you feel me? Sometimes I felt like necessarily I wasn't the best to do this job. But the boys talking to me, that hype me up. Everybody, you feel me? Everybody stay around each other. So. With Chris, yeah, he helped me a good bit.
3: I want to comment on this here on a couple of levels here. So that's Cromwell talking about Chris being a truck and you know, he's a physical back. Cromwell is. He notes that about himself, but he's like, you ain't just going to come at Chris any old way. Well, that's the way you should talk about linebackers. We've had some in our day at Florida State. We've had some guys that brought it, and running backs and quarterbacks and receivers and tight ends knew who those guys were. And knew that there were certain players that you could take on and, you know, you would be excited to do so. And then there were those that you needed to get down or avoid or get out of bounds. That there were guys that you are not there to play with. That the dudes that were there that brought evil intentions. Some of them went on to play linebacker for the Pittsburgh Steelers. And, you know, we've seen Lawrence Timmons was a guy that players actively spoke of that you did not want to take on head on. That was one of those, when you saw it was Timmons, you went, okay, no thanks, I'm good to go. I've been there, done that. I know what that's about.
0: That was one of the bright spots of the lost decade, my undergraduate experience, which was you had Timmons, but you had Buster Davis right next to him. You know, even though things were slipping for the university, at least in that low period that we were going through, linebacker wasn't one of them. Nigel Bradham was just coming down the pike as well. Like, we had a good run there of enforcer-type dudes that LaRon Bird knows. What it's like to go against Nigel Bradham over the middle of the field. You know, that it's a little bit of a different monster.
3: Got hung out to dry by Ja'Cory Harris. Yes, he did. That's a toughie. I would have had a conversation with my quarterback after that if I were him. The thing about that is that your reputation precedes you. It impacts the game if you got dudes like that. I don't feel like we've had a bevy of those kinds of guys playing that position. We've had some people here and there that have come through the program, but we have not found a consistent group there that brings it physically in some time. And it's been a frustrating aspect of the way we play football lately. I feel like Florida State has gotten, unfortunately, a reputation, and they deserved it in some cases, of being kind of soft. And there are a lot of things that play into that, but one of them is I think you have to be physical in practice to be physical in a game. I think you have to practice a certain way in order to play a certain way. And I understand there's a balancing act, and it you know, you got to find that. But who knows? Maybe that's something that we'll end up hanging our hat on. I listening to him talk about that, he's very impressed. They went and got some dudes, went and got some guys, and he was impressed by that. That's another part of that quote. But you know, I thought what was interesting, Tom, is that towards the end there where he talked about a year ago, maybe he didn't have the confidence necessarily to be the guy to do that, to execute that assignment, meaning they didn't trust him in pass pro.
0: Yeah, I think specifically, yeah, that drill has existed. It's not a new one, but
3: of course
0: it's just
3: it has, but, forever.
0: But when you have, I'm speaking specifically to Mike Norvell's practice regimen. It's not something that they've just installed to increase physicality. It's just they have better players doing it now. You know, Usman is built differently. That's why he was expensive. That's why we had to overpay and outspend Georgia to go flip him at the 11th hour. Chris Jones obviously was one of the top linebackers in the portal this cycle. And that's not us talking. It's not bias. That's Utah Rivals, On3, 24/7, you name it. Because of the raw numbers that he racked up at Southern Miss and the size that he brings to the table, Chris Jones is one of the top players. So you have the same drill. You have better players running the same drill. And they're two forces of nature. The one thing about Usman, and you're bringing that up, that's been encouraging about him, is he doesn't believe that he's invincible. He's a thoughtful guy as a running back, and he's pretty open about his confidence level, his progress. Even last year when he was talking about getting up to speed, it wasn't, oh, this is easy. He's like, no, there are some things that I need to learn. There are things I need to improve. He's cerebral, and he's real. So that means that when he goes to the dais and you listen to him speak, it's not just going to be a bunch of platitudes. He's going to give you something that you can work with here. And so for him to say, yes, that they went and they got themselves some guys this offseason tells you by omission that he did not believe last year they had a bunch of guys in that room. It's good. You want it, you want that feedback from the players.
3: No doubt, Tom. It made me laugh. I mean, that's a nice way of putting it, right? I think, I got excited when I heard him say that. And, you know, the more that this, we're in the early stages, but I think you're going to hear about some changes regarding those linebackers. You're going to hear more and more about some guys that are going to get some time. I think there's more changes coming to that group in a good way.
0: Well,
3: in a good way.
0: Isaiah Williams is getting a lot of burn so far.
3: A ton, Tom. That's exactly who I'm referencing.
0: Yeah.
3: So by the way, Lavalle is getting talked about too.
0: That's something to monitor from scrimmage number one and scrimmage number two this week. As like, we have a lot to ask about as a media base. You know, sometimes I ask the questions, but most of the time it's the assembled press that gets in there. For Tuesday and Sunday, there's a lot to ask about. We talked about it earlier today. Quarterback two, right side of the offensive line, wide receiver, linebacker rotation, defensive front. I mean, cornerback number two. We'll see what you know, if that's Quindarius, if that's somebody else. Could Jamari Howard, you know, be climbing up the ranks? Like, there's a lot here. There's a lot of meat on the bone, and it feels as though, and this probably goes back to your optimism in hour one, it feels as though you might have some ingredients to cook with here. Maybe some of them are more raw and not experienced. Maybe some of them are college football above average, but not much more. But like, there are options here at certain positions. Linebacker maybe being a dark horse candidate like that, where you think last 5 years, not great. Outside of Tatum Bethune, Kalen DeLoach didn't have a whole lot. Maybe you got a little bit more to work with here in that room.
3: Well, if Isaiah Williams is a dude now, and they were already excited about him at 6'2", 230, and really highly recruited before the injury, like, that's all of a sudden you might have a little something. And listen, again, Lavalle, how do we say it? Do we know exactly?
0: I think Lavalle, I think you had it right, yeah.
3: So Lavalle is a guy that had the 10-tackle game in the bowl game, and everybody got excited, and then he got here and he was hurt and really didn't do anything. So, you know, like, what if he's the guy that North Carolina was upset about losing? What if he's that guy? And all of a sudden you go, okay, do we have three linebackers now that can straight up play?
0: It could very well be. And then you've got a couple of situational guys that you might like on early downs versus pass downs. Like, you know, that's when Bayor gets healthy. You know, it sounds like that's into the season. But, hey, we just talked about the schedule. The Virginia game counts for something. The Louisville game counts for something. You get him back in the rotation by that point of the year. And maybe it's earlier. But I'm just, if you want to be a pessimist about it, like, those games are going to matter greatly. It'd be nice to have four and five linebackers that you can roll out there. Let's say the front is good, a three-man front. Maybe I'm wrong. Maybe Juju can hold up as on an island over the middle, and you can roll three linebackers out there. What if you felt good about four or five linebackers, sir?
3: Oh, Tom, what is wrong with you?
0: Well, which means that the three you roll out there, like, all right, I like these three, rather than it. Time was last year that you might have felt good on first and 10 about one guy out there, And then the other two, you're going, not so sure. And then vice versa, third and three, you know, you're not feeling so great.
3: Gosh, give me two things. Linebackers that are physical, that finish plays, that make tackles and guys go down. And then give me a guy that can cover. Can you give me a linebacker that can cover anybody? Because they're going to get isolated.
0: That's the, I think, even with Chris Jones, I think that's a question for him. Isaiah, as a freshman, you're going to get exposed at times just because of the schemes, the speed. They're preparing specifically for you in a way that a high school cannot. If the Isaiah thing works out, that was a calculated risk that worked in their favor. He flipped like six times from school to school to school to school. He was already committed to Florida State once along the path before he actually locked in with Florida State. But the injury happens. And I think they still stayed with whatever the compensation package was in order to secure and make sure that he was okay. But then you don't know how the rehab's going to go. This is where Matt Lasser's intel comes in, because he talks to these kids on the high school trail. Usually that first and second semester, you still get some information as they're acclimating on campus. Florida State felt very good from the outset that his rehab was going to be clean. Sometimes there are question marks with injuries and rehab. They felt confident that he was going to come back to 100%. It sounds like at least early in camp, that's the case.
3: Do me a favor. Play the Cromock quote all the way through again. I just like he's thoughtful, and I like that he's willing to be honest. And I also like that he's confident enough. He knows he's a dude. He knows he's a player. I really hope we get the best version of him. As physical as I like to see the game played, he's the back that I think can do that. Let's hear from him again.
4: How much does that also help you develop? Oh, a ton. Boy, that's a moving truck. I'm telling you, like, when he hits you, I'm gonna be real. I'm a physical back, like. But you ain't just gonna be that physical with Chris. Like, you gotta have technique, you gotta have certain things, and that's helping me, because it's helping me think while I'm doing certain movements, think while I'm doing certain things. So he's helping me a tremendous amount. He's helping me grow, and he's helping me, like, put like this, like I said, confidence. Like last year, you feel me? Sometimes I felt like necessarily I wasn't the best to do this job, but the boys talked to me, that hyped me up. Everybody, you feel me? Everybody stay around each other. So with Chris, yeah, he helped me a good bit.
3: Just so curious. It definitely means that the reason he didn't get more reps last year, Tom, was he lacked confidence in that aspect of the game. Like, maybe just lack some confidence in ways that we can't understand. And we got to remember he was a freshman. You know, just because he physically looks a certain way, it doesn't mean from a maturity standpoint he is a certain way yet, because you're just 18 years old when you first get here. And you don't know. And something could go wrong. And then maybe you go into a shell a little bit. You're not playing with the same reckless abandon urgency. And you get in the doghouse for that for whatever reason. I mean, Lord knows. Gus Malzahn was, you know, he's a hard-headed guy, difficult to deal with. Who knows if those two clashed? I mean, whatever that could have been, he sounds like a totally different kid right now.
0: Yeah, he sounds as though he's comfortable with what he's seeing. The speed of the game is fine. I mean, like, you could have given him more reps considering
3: how much you
0: paid him to earn those reps. He wasn't too small for the job last year. He was still running over dudes as a true freshman. So there's a reason why Georgia recruited him. That room in general is going to be fascinating, because I will tell you, I found this interesting too. A couple of people have mentioned this. I know that Gene put it on the boards from his observations on Friday. Man, Singleton, just the way he presents, looks stout. Like, I don't remember him as a scat back or anything last year, but he's done work. He looks stable. He looks well put together, balanced. I could see why the coaches are raving about the offseason that he had relative to Wisner, who they paid money for to bring in. And Wisner has pelts on the wall himself, running for over 1,000 yards 2 years ago. He's a really good guy in the room as well. He's not considered to be a malcontent. He wasn't run off from Texas. They loved him. He was additive. That's a fascinating room. There's a lot to work with there. And Cromaw can't stop raving about his friend, but Amari Thomas is also somebody who's explosive in a phone booth as well. I'm not advocating that they do the running back shuffle like the last couple of years. It's just you've got a lot of real options. That might very well be the best room on the team. Might be.
3: Yeah, well, I think you want three really good options, and if those three are good options, and then you have a fourth who's a freshman that you sprinkle in there in situations where you're playing games against lesser teams or the score is lopsided one way or the other and you want to get him some work, Yeah, fine. I think it's nice to be able to fall back on these three. We got these three guys, and I feel good about it. I always like Sam Singleton. I think we all do. I think he's quick feet, good player. I mean, I think Cromaw should be your bell cow, but it's the part that's interesting to me is, you know, you went out and got Wisner, and I kind of concur with what you're hinting at here. I think they like Singleton a lot more than they like Wisner.
0: Well, the way they're talking about him, it's just, and again, just to look at him, he just looks complete, if that makes sense. Like some guys, you look at them body type wise or the style of play, and you're like, well, he's a specialist. Here's a third down guy. He's a pass pro guy, a pass catcher.
3: Yeah.
0: Here's your bruiser. Like, great example. James Wilder was a certain type of back. Chris Thompson, who preceded him, I think was a pretty complete back. You know, before the injuries that he broke his back, and then he had the ACL against, I think it was Miami in 2012. Like, even though Chris Thompson was smaller, he could run between the tackles, he could run outside the tackles, he could pass pro, he could catch. James Wilder was a specialist in short yard situations. Devonta Freeman was a little bit more of a complete back than James Wilder.
3: He was a complete
0: Wilder.
3: Back, yeah.
0: Yeah. Dalvin Cook, of course, is a complete back. But, like, there are certain guys, like Singleton, just the way he presents, looks like he can do a little bit of everything, man. I think they're going to lean on him. The question is with Ouse, more than running through people, running over people, being dynamic that way, how complete is he? It sounds like he's getting better in pass pro thanks to people like Chris Jones, but how complete of a back is he? When it's third and got to have it, who's the one guy they put out in the field? That'll tell you all you need to know from the coaches.
3: Cromaw should be the most physical one, so I would guess him, but we'll see. You're right. Third and got to have it is a different story. Chef Cameron Show 93.3, Real Talk Radio, War Chant TV.
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3: Tell me if you are as equally confused as I am as to where all this is going right now in college football. You saw over the weekend, and we haven't touched on it yet today, and I'll be honest with you, one of the reasons that I haven't touched on it yet today is I'm not real sure what to make of it all. I would strongly encourage, if you're trying to keep up with what's happening with the congressional college sports bill, nobody's doing better work than Ross Dellinger is right now, the senior college football reporter for Yahoo. They pointed out that the Big Ten and the SEC struck a deal with federal lawmakers over legislation trying to regulate college sports. And for the longest time, they couldn't get together. Then they announced the support from their presidents and chancellors, where they came together really at the last minute to put their support behind the Protect College Sports Act. And there was a bunch of negotiations that went on between them and the U.S. senators and conference executives and over the bill, and it reached a crescendo as we were heading into the weekend, and then they hurriedly scheduled meetings and all of that. Now, they had missed a second deadline to get all of this done, and I think that created a sense of urgency and panic, frankly, which led to the power leagues and Notre Dame and the power brokers all getting together and the lawmakers and saying, hey, is this ever going to happen? Because, by the way, if this little window closes, we're screwed. It's not going to happen. Now, from there, you can read into this. And look, they believe they're going to get the votes that they need in the Senate. And there's urgency to hold a vote next week. That's this week, really. Before the month-long recess happens, and Senate Majority Leader John Thune has to file by, what is that today, Tom, that they have to file by? I think it's for, what's that word, cloture?
0: Cloture, yeah, for cloture. Not closure, but cloture with a T, yes.
3: Yeah. And what, basically, to plow through this, the bill would grant the NCAA and conferences a limited antitrust exemption. That's how the NFL does what they do. That's how basketball does what they do. It would re-implement a one-time transfer exception. It would standardize 5 years to play five. It would establish agent registry with a 5% commission fee. It would have, in essence, the making of a strict athlete revenue share cap. That's been part of the negotiation for all of this. They are opposed to collective bargaining and employment. College sports people are trying to establish a cap without having to do all that like the NFL has. And the only way they could do that is with antitrust. And there's more details to this, why I would encourage you to read it. We're talking about an overall cap of somewhere in the neighborhood of $48 to $50 million. That's above and beyond the $21.3 million original cap, plus $5 million to be spent only on women and non-revenue sports is going to be added into this. That there would be for schools a $22.5 million retention pool for schools to use to retain athletes. So this basically, that part of all of this, if it were to happen, would allow for, if if Florida State can get into the super conferences, namely the Big Ten or the SEC, a real chance to succeed. But the problem is, this also, I think, puts a cap on further growth. And I think that makes a lot of people very nervous. And here's why. And I'll read specifically from the piece. The bill is the opposite of the narrow version that college leaders wanted. It is an incredibly specific, touching on several concepts, including conference expansion and coaching movement. The legislation caps power conference membership at 19 schools and requires those programs moving from one power league to another to operate as an independent for 5 years. The expansion provision may impact decisions from schools that are in position to move from the ACC to the SEC or Big Ten. Officials at Clemson, Miami, Florida State, North Carolina, Georgia Tech all expressed privately and publicly their opposition to this concept. Yeah, I would think so. So, curious to see. Now, there's a lot of hurdles. There are a bunch of hurdles, I should say, to all of this. And I would still, as we sit here today, say that based on what I'm reading, I don't think, even if they get past this initial stage that they've been hung up on forever, that long term, I don't think the biggest version of this is going to play out. I don't think it's going to pass.
0: There's a lot going on here. There's a ton of momentum was gained over the weekend when it was dead and buried, and you have this literally 11th hour provision with the judge coming down and saying that all kids from 2022 are eligible. It forced the SEC and the Big Ten's hand to publicly state that they back this latest revision of the Senate bill.
3: But even that was murky, Tom, because the judge, when he got contacted by them and said, "What are you doing?" was like, "Oh no, I didn't mean like you guys." He's like, "Oh no, everybody's wherever they're at, that's where they're at now. They don't get to keep going." Like he revised what he ruled.
0: He did, but it pushed the conferences, which were not even going to meet on this thing, to publicly back the bill at the Senate level, which scares everybody in our backyard about 19, because 19 slots, 19 seats at the table. The Big Ten's already at 18. The SEC is at 16. If you were trying to be the leverage point between those two conferences, you lose your leverage. The Big Ten's not looking for you and only you on an island in Florida. They're looking for Notre Dame or North Carolina before they're looking for you. Unfortunately, they are. So you worry, now there are only three seats left at the SEC table. Are you going to be one of those three? But there's a whole lot of moving parts there. I posted on the boards this weekend, the Schoolhouse Rock, about I'm just a bill. All right, let's just say it passed the Senate. It still has to pass the House.
3: Correct.
0: That's its own ball of wax. And the House might revise any number of specific provisions in the Senate bill that the Senate will have to turn around and reconsider as well. I don't think that this is a scenario by which the Senate comes through with this fantastic, perfect, no red line necessary bill that the House, after it's passed at the Senate level, says, "We like it as is. Let's rubber stamp this."
3: No, that's why I said I don't think it's going to happen.
0: Yeah, it's still unlikely to happen. And also, you're dealing with midterms. I mean, again, that's the pressure point about dates, submissions, cloture, interest from Congress itself. They've got reelection campaigns to run. They've got people to stump for. That takes time. And we're already in August. We're on the eve of that election season. We've already seen the advertisements make their way onto our computers and our television screens. So you're working on a time crunch. If the House wants like three or four different things changed, I don't know if they're going to have enough time to turn this thing around. The president wants it. The Senate wants it. But the House is I think, a big hurdle there. And then also, what about the effective date for these changes? What if the cap is at 19, but the effective date for the change is 2029 or 2028? You still have time to make movements before it. So there's just so much that's still unknown. What was going on this weekend amongst the Florida State fan base was doom and gloom, and holy crap, we're going to get frozen out by this piece of legislature that was dead and buried. But this judge allowing everybody to come back and play ball, like Tommy Castellanos can come back and play.

0: I do think that we would be one of three that got taken by the SEC. I do.
1: It's certainly possible. You wanted the leverage play because what if they welcomed us in, but we were partial shareholders for 5 years? Like, these are the types of things where you go, oh, man, you could have gotten – maybe you could have started the clock on a partial share sooner had you known that this was coming. There's a whole lot of head spinning that can be done, and maybe we get there to the point where we go, holy crap, are you kidding? The universe conspired here, political landscape conspired to get in our way again, and we're just novelty university when it comes to precedent setting between the snub and the ACC, and then this is just another layer in.
0: Wow. I get the jaded and thoroughly beaten down mentality of the fan base. I do, but I'm not as concerned about it as many are in said fan base. I think we'll be all right.
1: Yeah.
0: Ultimately, we'll be all right.
1: There's several sequences of moves to come before it's that time. It's like, Dennis Phillips down in Tampa, the meteorologist from, I think it's the Fox station down there. He has, like, the rules about hurricanes. He's like, folks, rule number 5, it ain't time to panic just yet. That's where we are. Like, yeah, there's a tropical condition out there. There's a decent likelihood that it may develop into something, but just because it's in the Gulf doesn't mean it's coming to Tampa. Everybody hang the hell on here.
0: The problem is the people in Tampa St. Pete are the Florida State fan base because for whatever reason, they've been drilled in a way they hadn't been for 100 years over the last two.
1: And we are those people as well. I mean, it wasn't until very recently that we didn't get hit with a major hurricane since the 80s. And then for about a 5-year run there, knock on wood, it's not this year. We're like, every year, huh? Every year we got to think about either evacuation or putting up plywood or, like, God almighty, every freaking year. That's where we are.
0: Hang in there, everybody. Let's just monitor the storm. Don't have it consume you. Do not let that be a thing, right? Do I have to do what everybody does who follows the Stoics? If you are distressed by anything external, the pain is not due to the thing, but rather your estimate of it. Marcus Aurelius. So Jeff Cameron Show, 93.3 Real Talk Radio, War Chant TV.
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4: A stop choppy man is dead following a single vehicle crash in Wakulla County. The Florida Highway Patrol says 34-year-old was driving a pickup truck on US 319 near Dixon Street just before 11 Tuesday night when he traveled onto the shoulder while negotiating a curb. Troopers say the driver overcorrected, sending the truck across both lanes before it overturned. The man was pronounced deceased at the scene. The crash remains under investigation. A state-owned maintenance building was evacuated and shut down because of high levels of radon gas. The maintenance building was evacuated late last month after employees' personal device detected possible elevated radon levels. Long-term exposure to the gas can cause lung cancer. Test results are pending, but officials say the facility's built-in radon mitigation system is working as expected. A lawyer for an employee at the building sent a cease and desist letter to the state, saying employees are concerned about how long they may have been exposed. This is Rachel Anae with your Real Talk 93.3 Local News Update, brought to you by McLemore Systems, Tallahassee's go-to Mac store. 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
5: This is meteorologist Paul Trombley with your Real Talk 93.3 weather update. Slight chance of thunderstorms this afternoon. Otherwise, sunshine mixed with clouds at times. Highs around 93, winds out of the east around 5 miles per hour. Partly cloudy skies tonight. Slight chance of thunderstorms. Lows dip down to about 74. 92 tomorrow, chance for storms. 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
7: Hey, Jeff, what's up, buddy?
8: I was just thinking. They never tell you that when you grow up, one of the things that you'll miss
0: are the games that you created with your friends in the neighborhood.
2: Oh, good days.
0: So I would have my buddy come over, and then we'd make up these games that were kind of like a hodgepodge of every game that you've ever played.
2: Kind of like the bikes we built.
0: Correct. Yes. And it's a grand experiment. In the beginning, nobody knows how to play the game, and you argue about what the rules are going to be. And in the end, everybody knows how to play the game. By the end of that summer, you know the rules, the neighborhood know the rules, and you play that game like it's the greatest game ever played.
2: But they still try to break the rules, right?
0: Oh, if you ain't cheating, you ain't trying. But at the end, Eddie, you're never going to play it again, and you'll think about it the rest of your life.
2: And the best game you ever played was that game.
0: Never been a better one.
2: Hey, you want to have a Gordo Smash, Jeff?
0: I do. I'd like that. Gordo's, bringing the flavor and flair of Cuban food to Tallahassee since 1996.
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0: Trade deadline comes and goes, 6 p.m. So right around the corner as deals will come in. We'll see what else is done in Major League Baseball. But I was talking with Tom during the break. An account that covers baseball, Codify, showing the amount of millions of dollars in future deferred money. The Dodgers, $1,112,000,000 in deferred money. The next highest are the Mets at $181 million. So $1 billion as opposed to $181 million. You go through the rest of these teams, and there's a lot of them. Boston, 83, and the New York teams are up there, but not anywhere close. Not anywhere close. Other than, you know, I mean, again, the Mets, $181 million. It's not even close to $1,112,000,000. Good God. That is something the question has to be asked. Are you okay with that? Is that what we're going to do, baseball? Just going to have an organization that defers billions of dollars in payments and just stockpiles players for forever and a day? It is probably above my pay grade, and I have not bothered to dive in deep. But why is it the Dodgers can do that and nobody else can? And I don't mean from a rules standpoint. I mean, why is it they are in a position to be able to do it, but the Yankees can't, apparently, and the Mets can't? I mean, they are. Mets at $181 million. But nobody's close, not even in the same stratosphere of the Dodgers.
1: Well, I mean, the Ohtani deal by itself accounts for well over half of those deferrals. I mean, that thing was just massive. And I can tell you with the Soto negotiation that one of the best parts for Soto, one of the keys for the Mets, was that they deferred very little, if any. I don't know if they deferred any money in the Soto deal. So cash up front was valuable to him. Whereas Ohtani's like, I've already made a ton of money. I'm going to be making more money off of endorsements in Japan and New Balance endorsements. I don't need cash up front. If this helps you put together a better team, makes you more liquid in the now, yeah, let's do it. Sounds good.
0: Yeah, I think if I were in a unique position the way that Ohtani and certain players are, I would always want to defer my money if I was rich beyond reason. Ohtani was so rich, he didn't know his friend was losing $12 million a year in gambling.
1: Yes.
0: His own money.
1: That's right. His fall guy, he didn't know. He didn't know what his fall guy was doing at all.
0: But I mean, like, that was the funny part that came out in court. You know, it was like, he had no idea he was missing $12 million. So somebody alerted him to the fact that, hey, man, you're missing $12 million here. Really? What? Imagine being in a position to not know you've lost $12 million.
1: Yeah, it makes you wonder. That's something over the next 20 years, I'm always going to have a little bit of space in my heart to wonder, what would the damage have been to Major League Baseball and the sport of baseball if they had Ohtani dead to rights and he was the game's greatest superstar, was guilty of this without an out? And perhaps did they take an out to protect him? I'm not saying in the beginning we all believe that there was enough evidence presented that this was done without his knowing.
0: Well, and the guy went to prison. The judge obviously looked at it too. So did everybody involved. Like the criminal investigation never involved Ohtani knowingly doing anything. We found that out. I'm not going to posit conspiracy theories. We have a country full of losers who think everything is a conspiracy theory. I'm not doing it.
1: We also have a country that has quite a few leaders that may have been guilty of things that we're just like, All right, that's fine.
0: Oh, well, they're all guilty of those things, and I think they're corrupt, but that doesn't mean I think the judge and the lawyers involved in the Ohtani case were just deciding to ignore the evidence.
1: Not saying that I totally, I'm just saying I'll leave a little space. If there's this bombshell story that comes out after his career is over, and you're like, well, son of a bitch, they wanted to make sure that there was too much money at stake to let this guy tank it for everybody, that people worked together to make it all happen. Like, yeah, I could see it.
0: I guess. I mean, I just doubt it. I mean, the stuff that you read later on in all that investigation, but what was funny, what really made me laugh more than anything else was that there were accounts. This is how like Billy Joel and all these people end up getting robbed blind. Like, you start making so much money that you get like 15 people who are working on your bank accounts and your overall money distribution, and you don't know it. And then all it takes is one of them.
1: Right.
0: To just be robbing you blind. And then somebody who's also in that world goes, wait a minute, this isn't adding up. I thought Billy had $10 million over here. Why doesn't he have the $10 million we put over here 5 years ago? And then somebody looks into it. And usually it's somebody on their own team. It's like, hey, Billy, you need to look into Kyle. I think Kyle's robbing you blind, buddy. Something's going wrong here. There's no, you know? And that was my favorite part of the Ohtani thing was, yes, initially we were all kind of like, But then when you looked into it, you're like, oh, he had no idea his damn translator was just spending his money.
1: Well, this is, so there is precedent for this in hockey, which was the Wayne Gretzky scenario, that he was never tied to it. But, man, could you imagine if the great one was brought down by gambling?
0: Well, I'm with you on this. This one always looked dubious. That one looked far more dubious, Gretzky, than Ohtani. Far more.
1: Well, his wife was his fall guy. You know, so it was called Operation Slapshot.
0: Yeah.
1: There were bets placed by his wife on hockey. His wife?
0: Yeah, right. So that made much more sense to me, that we both know that Wayne Gretzky was guilty.
1: And his buddy Rick Tocchet was running the ring. That's one of his best friends, who has since been forgiven, and he's back in coaching. He's been on television, all that kind of stuff. So you're telling me that Wayne's best friend and his wife, and not him at all, are illegally gambling.
0: Correct.
1: And they set up a ring through New Jersey. Like, come on, man.
0: Yeah, there was no doubt. There was no doubt. I remember reading all of that going, well, now that is a problem. I mean, I think we know what was going on here. Just like I think we know. Now, I'm not willing to do the tie together thing about Jordan's father being murdered because Jordan owed gambling debts. Ooh, like, I'm not willing to make that leap. I am willing to make the leap that Jordan was in debt from gambling. Yes, I think that's accurate. Why don't you go play some baseball, Mike?
1: Yeah. Janet Jones denied placing bets for her husband. They strongly maintain their innocence. Investigators found that she placed wagers, but never charged her with a crime. I'm telling you, they never charged her. They could have. They didn't. Why not? Why? Because
0: you think Janet just... She loved to get down, man. She loves to gamble. Janet, out of nowhere.
1: You know, when I married her, I had no idea that she just had such a taste for gambling. Like, yeah, right. Wayne has stories. He was the one who taught, was it MJ? Yeah, he taught MJ how to tip. Because they were at a high-stakes table in Vegas. Famous story. Hmm. High-stakes table in Vegas. They're gambling. And he left like a buck to the dealer. And
0: because
1: he was new. And Wayne says, hang on, MJ. And he grabs some chips from his stack, MJ's stack. And he says, this is how we tip. This is how we tip in Vegas. I'm like, okay. So you got Wayne in the back rooms with the whales gambling with sports figures. But he was never involved with the sports gambling. That's why if you're that big, you can skate, no pun intended, well, pun intended, on something like this. And people will work to protect you as much as they can.
0: Yeah, I think Ohtani's thing was the least corrupted looking thing that I've seen of the examples that we gave. Like if Jordan and Gretzky and them, I'd be like, yeah, Ohtani, I don't think had a clue. It looks like his man was just spending money, but that's how much money you have.
1: But maybe he's got the Marvin Harrison thing down. You know, I'm going to nod to every manager. I'm going to nod. What a polite man. They eat it up in America. Japanese polite people. They love us. Look at the caddy from Matsuyama bowing to Augusta. You know what, Shohei? You play it this way, people are going to think that you're just a saint. That's the way to do it.
0: That's as nefarious and jaded as one can be, is Tom Wang's description of Shohei Ohtani.
1: Marvin,
0: fake, courteous guy.
1: Marvin Harrison broke me. I'm sure Phil Mickelson broke a lot of people. They're like, what? Phil's a scumbag.
0: Been rumored for a long time to be not the guy that he was publicly portrayed.
1: There were millions who felt betrayed by Phil. He's so genuine. What a good guy.
0: That gullibility is something to behold, man. There's a sucker born every second, no doubt. By the way, I will say we were all pretty stunned when you found out about Tiger. You're like, wait a minute.
7: Oh.
0: 144 women? Some porn stars? Nope. What in the world?
1: Not shocked here, buddy. Not shocked. Tiger.
0: The initial, when Thanksgiving night happened, and that whole, the golf clubs to the back of the SUV, we couldn't have known my man was hopping around with porn stars and sandwich shop hoes. And like, I mean, come on.
1: Well, this is perhaps not the depths of the depravity, but this is where I told you my cousin's in the liquor distribution game for, you know, high level stuff in New York City. And he said that they've hosted several parties with Derek Jeter, Tiger Woods, Alex Rodriguez, and some other guys. And he said they're all pigs except for A-Rod's kind of a nice guy. Like the way they treated his employees. They all treated his employees like absolute dirt. And some of them are much more like front facing. Perhaps they're, you know, hospitality business style ladies that are serving the drinks.
0: Yes.
1: He said that most of them are jackasses and disgusting and borderline, you know, criminality. He said the only guy who was like, A-Rod's fine. You could leave your kids with A-Rod. You could leave your daughter with A-Rod. You're fine. These other guys, I don't think so. These guys are bad news, man.
0: On that note, let's do some probables and get out of here. Cue it up.
8: It's time for, how you say, with the pitching, probables?
0: Nats, Phillies, Andrew Alvarez, Aaron Nola, Cards, Yankees, Michael McGreevy, Cam Schlittler. Pirates are done dealing. They should trade away all of their assets. I would trade Lau. I would trade anybody I could right now. They're done. Just in time for me and Tom to go there at the end of the week. Pirates, Brewers, Bubba Chandler, Brandon Sprutt. Giants, Rangers, Logan Webb, TBD, Dodgers, Cubs, TBD, Matthew Boyd, Blue Jays, Stroh, Shane Bieber, Christian Javier, Rays, Rockies, Ian Seymour, Michael Lorenzen, and the Padres, D-backs, Michael King and Brandon Fatt. And that is a look at those that shall reside on the bump. And the reason you have so many TBDs in there is that people are trying to figure out who's coming and who's going and whose new asset is ready to play right now and whose needs to wait a day and how do we configure all this and let's just figure out what we got. But yeah, we'll see. In the next 3 hours, as we close it down, you'll be able to find out who's going where because the deals will continue to trickle on down.
1: Yeah, for this weekend, the Rays and the Mets made a deal for Freddy Peralta, and the return for the Mets was actually fairly good. If you take a look at it, it's been 2 weeks ago, it was speculated that you would be able to, if you're in a position like New York, just bring in a haul of dudes. And you're looking at these returns for Skubal, other rental starters.
0: Yeah, not much.
1: It is a buyer's market, not a seller's market. And so what the Mets were able to get from the Rays, which was three top 20 prospects, for a two-month rental of Freddy Peralta, who's got a 5 ERA, not bad. I mean, go ahead.
0: I would always warn you, any deal you make with the Rays is going to be you 5 years from now going, we should have never called the Rays.
1: Oh, that's fine. Like now, if Freddy Peralta had years of team control, then yeah. I'd be like, I mean, we're not re-signing him. He was a mess in New York. So for 2 months, give me three lotto tickets. I don't care. But it looks like they were better than just lotto ticket players.
0: Yeah, no, I think you actually did get a good deal from what I've read as well. We'll be back with you tomorrow. Be well. Seminole headlines followed by the bonus hour tomorrow. Good week, guys. It's a good week. We got a lot of football-related stuff. Be well. Peace.
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13: Jacksonville Jaguars have signed linebacker Javonley Tavai as he is set to join the group trying to win a job. They have waived linebacker Jared Bartlett with an injury designation. For Tavai, he was released by the Patriots in March after spending the past two seasons with them. Last year, 42 tackles, a forced fumble with 12 games and 7 starts. Baseball, the Tampa Bay Rays were off yesterday. They're back at this evening. They play at Seattle. Right-hand pitcher Drew Rasmussen scheduled to go. He comes in with a 10-5 record, a 2.91 ERA. The Marlins lose to the Braves yesterday, 11-3. They get swept in that series. Marlins are struggling right now. They're going to open up a home series against the Angels tonight. I'm Matt Pauly, Real Talk 93.3.
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0: 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However it is you get the Jeff Cameron Show, we appreciate you always. All right, scrimmage number one's in the book. We're going to get right to it, and we'll have Coach Cameron translates here. Tom and I will compare and contrast what we see from Mike Norvell in this first presser after the scrimmage. I'm going to say this right out the gates. I was not surprised to hear that Mr. Lopez did something, Tom. And it's funny because I feel like there's not going to be a post-practice, post-scrimmage conversation with the head coach in which Lopez isn't mentioned. He's 10 for 10. At this point. So that has me excited. I mean, I don't know about all the other aspects of it. We can't see the scrimmage. The stats weren't out. Coach hadn't watched the film yet. There's not a ton necessarily that I can say with any great certainty after this scrimmage, because again, all of the things I just laid bare. But I do know that every time he talks, Jason Lopez's name gets mentioned. So that has to be the guy. Him and Usman Kromov seem to me to be the two most consistent players of this camp so far. Over and over again, we hear their names. I'm gonna lead with that.
1: Yeah, probably so on the offense. Those are the two guys. On defense, it's Ashlyn Barker. You hear about him an awful lot. And so, good. You need to have guys that develop that are stars or people that you can lean upon. And I think the reason that Deuce Robinson is not mentioned is just because they know what they have with him, and perhaps they limit him. Perhaps they, minimal exposure. That's something that Mike Norvell has done for years when we did have access to camp, was the best players who most of the time showed that they had good habits were held out. I think towards the end in 2024, guys who didn't have good habits but they were the best players were held out on principle. But, Deuce does all the right things here. So, yeah.
0: Over and over and over again. They don't have to worry about him at all, and you can't get him hurt. So I don't think for a second that they're pushing him in camp. I mean, he's coming in shape. He's already ready to go. He works extremely hard. Not that he's not being thrown to and stuff like that, but I you're right. I think they limit him is the right way to say it. All right, so let's get to Mike Norvell, because I think there's meat on the bone post-scrimmage. You get something that you can actually talk about and maybe glean something from it. I love to play the game because I like to look at his demeanor. I like to look at his face and kind of try to read the lines and figure out if he's frustrated, happy, try to quell his giddiness or suppress his frustrations. Like, you can read into these things with body language. We do it every day in our regular lives. It's no different with coaches, and we've gotten to know this one pretty good. So if you would, cue up Mike Norvell.
22: All right, you appreciate everybody jumping on. Obviously it was sixth practice, first scrimmage, first opportunity to go and be live to see guys out there, having to communicate a line, you know, see, guys pushing tempo, extended drives. You know, it's really the first time that we've been able to have extended drives rolling. So, you've seen some of the early, everything good. All right. It's good to see everything, working through drives and adjustments throughout the course of, different series and working different personnel groupings. Obviously, it's good to, first time in full pads, seeing guys have to make plays in space. There were some explosive plays on both sides. I thought, got probably around, probably 70 to 80 different plays. Got a couple different situations. Got a little bit of inside the 10-yard line work. Had a couple extended drives by the first group. Had a couple big plays. Seeing some young guys, Jason Lopez had a a big play. Tariq Mallory had another big catch.
0: Sorry about the echo. We don't know why that's happening. We have a gremlin in our thing here, but you could hear him. You could understand what he was saying there. It's interesting the way he begins this, because I initially, when I watched it last night and then even just now, I don't love the way he starts here. In that I don't know that he sounded concerned. I do think the one thing you can pick up here is that the first team was fine. The first team was fine. I don't know that they have much behind it.
1: Mm-hmm.
0: And I think that mirrors our concerns going into the season, is that they may have a decent starting 22. But we don't know what's behind that. And I think he's searching. It's a first scrimmage, so we'll see. But he talked about that first group having some success. Both sides had their moments from the first team. And the first name he mentions in the entire presser is Jason Lopez.
1: Well, yeah, the Lopez catch was from Sperry. So he says this later on, spoiler alert. But so you're going to piece together things like who's working with the first team, who's not. So Kevin is owning the second team at minimum. Lopez is owning the second team at minimum in camp. Might be having some success against the first team, especially in those individual drills, those 7-on-7 drills.
0: Right, right.
1: Which is where you piece back together what Jabril Rawls had said in ACC camp. To me, the number one thing that I took from the opening statement, I hopped into the Zoom last night. They started a little bit earlier than was scheduled, which is not typical for a scrimmage. Usually a scrimmage, you might be late to the dais. When he said 70 to 80 plays, you think about last year, I know that was Gus Malzahn, but you think about the year before when he speaks on scrimmages, usually they're talking 90, 100, 110 plays. And he's usually pretty pumped about the fact that they get into that, triple digits when it comes to play. So I thought, that's a light number. Is that number because it's so early relative to the start of camp?
0: I think so, Tom. That's what I believed and read into that. Because, gosh, we both pointed out already, it's crazy. They just started camp and they're scrimmaging already.
1: Well, you stop early. Or I should say, I don't know that they stopped early. You get to the media early. You're a little light on plays. We all good? Everything good here? And that's one thing that I'm wondering, just in terms of subtext. I'm trying to mine for it. But I think Mike seemed a little bit detached to begin. Maybe he didn't like what he saw. Maybe he saw something that he was hoping he didn't see. He said, he goes on to say a little bit later that a couple people got banged up in the scrimmage. I don't know. Just, it seemed like a lighter workload than is typical for us in a fall scrimmage setting.
0: If you're watching on War Chant TV and not driving around listening on the radio, let's say, you can't, if you're watching, you can see his face. The frozen picture you have of him there captures the mood of the outset of this address. It's I'm preoccupied thinking about something that I can't tell you about.
1: Yep, preoccupied is the right word. And it could be something that has nothing to do with nothing. I mean, they asked about, yeah, is everything good with recording? Like, he could be preoccupied by that. Because that presser's not on their channel, so I don't know that it was recording properly. So maybe he's watching the guys behind the scenes try to work the cameras. I don't know. But there's something's going on. And again, you listen to his scrimmage pressers from the last couple of years. I mean, they're working into the 90s, 100, 110. I think they might have gotten to 120 plays once. 70 to 80 is awfully light.
0: A little light. All right, let's continue.
22: Some nice runs, and then defensively, I thought we did a good job of swarming. Really big emphasis of trying to stop the run as well. And you feel the speed and the physicality. It was showing up there on the defensive end. Ashton Barker, some of the ways the safeties fit. I thought the linebackers, you felt their presence, and I really like the things I'm seeing from our defensive line and just the explosiveness that they're showing. It was good for a first scrimmage. I know it's early, in camp, but I do feel the work that we were able to accomplish, there in the summer, just with the meetings and, even the work on air, allowed us to be able to be aggressive and getting out there and getting this first scrimmage under our belt. So a lot of things to work on. Obviously this is a big week ahead for us as we travel to Jacksonville and, really, get a chance to, continue to grow and develop this team, in a different atmosphere, different place. It's one of the things we've talked about, just when you have to go on the road and, every little detail matters. And so we're going to treat this as a road trip. We'll probably have some uncomfortable moments and, things that we're going to have to work through and throughout it. But
0: I can't reiterate this enough. I wish he would just stop. I hate this thing going to Jacksonville. It does. And they haven't won a road game in 2 years. If I were him, even if I wanted to continue with this trip to Jacksonville, I would stop with the talk about we're going to treat it like a road trip and have some uncomfortable moments. Mike, you haven't won a road game in 2 years. Clearly, your preparation for road games has been an unmitigated disaster, a failure. Nothing about the trip to Jacksonville has helped them on the road. By definition, you haven't won a single game in 2 years on the road. And we're still going to talk about going over to Jacksonville and experience uncomfortable moments. We're going to treat it like a road trip in preparation. You can go over there because you think it fulfills, like, maybe recruiting needs, although you don't recruit well either. You can go over there and make boosters happy or whatever it is, but just don't tell us about how you're treating it like a road trip and we're going to experience uncomfortable moments, because that hasn't worked at all. It's just poppycock. I just want to yell erroneous. He starts talking erroneous. Just stop it. Anyhow, go ahead.
22: I'm excited about what I've seen from this team through the first 6 days.
2: First question will be from Chris Nagy.
5: Good evening, Mike. I was wondering, how did Ashton do in operating the offense, and in general, how did the quarterbacks handle the evening?
22: I thought he did a good job. You could tell. I mean, he's got a lot of confidence in what we're asking him to do. We're still. Right now, there's a lot of things as we're progressing versus different coverages, different looks, making sure that receivers.
0: I was looking forward to this answer. He didn't play well. He's not seeing it. And this is, you can see with Mike, he's got to be careful. All head coaches do, because that's his starting quarterback. And he's made that decision. And I get it. But every time he says something positive about Ashton, usually there's this sort of follow up. Well, there's some things we're going to have to, the coverages and, like, man, that tells me, because we're doing an exercise here. So when I speak in definitives, it's because I'm being asked to analyze his words and body language. It doesn't mean, for those listeners and viewers out there, that I know for sure, because I didn't see the scrimmage. And I'm only guessing based on what he's saying and what I'm reading. So I could be wrong. I just want to throw that caveat out there. But I get the sense that Ashton still has too many moments, and we've got the rest of camp, so we'll see, where he's confused. He doesn't know what he's looking at.
22: You know, the timing, you know, everything, you know, being on the same page, you know, just with that repetition. So I thought he's done a really, really good job. You feel his command, his control, where to go with the football. You know, he's actually, you know, from where we left in spring to where he's been, you know, in the 6 days, and even, you know, some of the decisions that he had tonight, you know, you just feel that command. And, you know, some third down, really nice throws on third down, you know, the placements, you know, that he's able to, where he's able to place the football, you know, it's been really good. And I thought, you know, Kevin had a big play today, you know, just a nice vertical shot to Jason. You know, had some things that, you know, we all get to continue to work on. Malachi was out today, so he actually, you know, he had a slight little injury that, you know, kept him from tonight, but hopefully we'll be able to get him back here this week and be able to see him in the next scrimmage. But, you know, I thought as a whole, I mean, it was good. You know, Dean DeNoble went in and you know, kind of working in that with that next group, and, you know, did some nice things, had a really good drive in his own right. So, you know, I thought it was a good work for the quarterbacks.
0: All right, pause it there. All right, Tom, I'm going to ask you to weigh in here. I think it sounds like Kevin might have had as good, if not a better day than Ashton.
1: I don't know that I agree with that one. So when I hit pause the previous time, he was talking about the receivers need to be on the same page. So I think what's going on there is you've got a couple of miscommunications on routes and maybe some signals that weren't seen between quarterback and receiver. Mm-hmm. It sounds like the quarterback was in the right, speaking about Daniel specifically, a couple of times when the receivers were in the wrong. The ball goes to the wrong spot, it looks like, to the naked eye, but to the coaching eye, he's like, what are you doing to whoever the receiver is? So I think he's a little bit pissed off that the receivers are not on the same page. I like that he's talking about the ball placement on third down with Ashton. That's important because a lot of times he's late. And that's something that I'm specifically listening for with Ashton Daniels, is because if he's late, the ball's behind, and now that's in trouble. It's too late over the middle. It's too late back shoulder. So I think that that's definitely there. Kevin had some splash plays, the specific one to Jason Lopez.
0: Yeah.
1: But then he said, and then obviously there were some things that obviously we can all learn from or whatever phrasing he used.
0: So that's an interception.
1: So yeah. Kevin made some big mistakes, but maybe had some splash plays. And I think Ashton,
0: that's fair. Yeah, that's fair. I think the thing with Ashton is that he keeps – it's a mixed bag, and maybe that's just what I have to get used to, because he's never going to be an elite passer of the football.
1: Mm-hmm. Yeah.
0: And so I just have to get used to that, because – there's always the caveat with him. You know, it's like he wants to talk him up because he knows that Ashton's going to see this.
1: Mm-hmm.
0: And so it's his starting quarterback. So there is the gratuitous, I thought he was really good comment. And he just says that no matter what. But he proceeds to tell you the times that he wasn't, or that there was a miscommunication, or the timing was off. And I feel like Ashton is up and down a lot. And, you know, he's reminded of the big third down throws, and that is exciting. It's interesting to me. It sounds like that's the thing he's most consistent with, both in spring and now here, is throwing the deep ball down the field in terms of ball placement. It seems like that's been something he's certainly championed about Ashton a number of times.
1: Yeah.
0: And that's fascinating to me. Your documentation of all of his throws showed that that's not something he does well.
1: The deep ball, no. But what I will say is he has some similarities to, and I'm going to stop right here and say I'm not comparing him to. I'm just saying similarities to, right, and how it works. Jameis, in this way, when the play is off schedule and he's rolling out, he actually usually throws a decent ball in those settings. If it's off platform, if it's late, when he's standing in the pocket There are times when it's mechanical, it's late, you could see him thinking. You can see the thought bubble, the way he's playing and the way that he's waiting for something to come open and then letting it go. But then if there's a pass rush and he feels it and he flushes, now instincts are kicking in, and he's pretty good with ball placement in those specific settings. So third downs, what I'm hearing, third down off, you know, often means that, you know, if you have to throw on third downs, third and six, seven, eight, longer, that maybe he's making some off-platform plays and he's hitting guys in stride. And that could be as simple as an eight-yard over-the-middle throw, but it needs to be lead shoulder in order for the guy to be able to run forward for 2 yards, go pick up the first down, and move the chains. Like, that's the thing I'm listening for. But you're right. He does bring up some stuff later with Ashton as well regarding red flags from last year with Auburn. Like, he brings it up a little bit later. So it was not a perfect performance. I'm not trying to argue that. I think the way that he talked about Sperry was boom, bust. Would have loved to have seen Malachi tonight. That's what I heard about Kevin Sperry.
0: Yeah, okay. I'm glad you brought up Malachi at the end because I didn't comment on that. You can tell he's bitterly disappointed that Malachi didn't get to participate.
1: What the hell? What does he hurt? You know, that would be, I mean, they're in green jerseys. How did he get hurt?
0: I don't understand it either. That could be arm fatigue, which is less than ideal this early in camp, but it happens. It could be very, he might have a slight pull. You know, he's filmed every one of his damn workouts. Good Lord. I mean, he's incessantly working out. So I don't know. Overuse. We'll see. It doesn't sound like he's going to be out long, but it doesn't sound like he's back tomorrow.
1: If I'm being honest, if I'm playing poker with Mike Norvell, because this is what it is. It's poker. You could be wrong. And then you call and then they have the cards. Yeah. You're like, well, damn. Okay.
0: Yeah.
1: Doesn't sound like he's going to be ready for the scrimmage on Sunday either. That sounds like a wing and a prayer and a hope that he's going to be in the scrimmage on Sunday.
0: Hopefully he'll be able to handle all the adversity of the drive to Jacksonville. Let's listen in again to Mike Norvell.
2: Next question will be from Tommy Meyer.
6: Hey, Coach. Like, when you sit down to watch the scrimmage tonight or the film from the scrimmage tonight, what's the first thing you're going to be looking at when you review it?
22: Yeah, you know, I really want to see just as it starts, you know, the communication, how guys were able to take communication, get aligned. You know, as you're watching, you know, 11 guys playing to one, playing with leverage, you know, are we doing a good job of creating space, taking space, you know, offensively and defensively, you know, obviously when you're scrimmaging each other, there's gonna be good and bad in every play. But, you know, just the understanding of alignment, you know, what are we being asked to do, and then, you know, just the fundamentals that are being utilized. Are guys carrying the fundamentals that we're practicing throughout the week into the first live situation, and then, you know, those areas of continued improvement, and, you know, making sure that we're connecting with each player exactly where they are, as we can elevate, you know, both sides of the ball, just with the consistency of that. I mean, you could feel an explosive football team. You see, you know, the speed they have. You feel the physicality which they play with. All those things I've been, you know, really pleased seeing in the first week of practice. But, you know, tonight was a, you know, first time that go out there and you know, do it, you know, throughout, whether it's extended drive or through a sudden change or, you know, different areas on the field. You know, that's why I like this early scrimmage, because there's even situations tonight that we haven't, you know, totally, you know, dove into
0: Well, that's normal. He's basically talking about the difference between situational drills and the technique and the things that they harp on in practice as opposed to a game. And then now we're playing in real time. Now we're playing fast. Now you have to take all of the things that they've been repping with you and put it in a game situation and be able to sustain the level of discipline and focus that it takes to be successful. And, you know, it's not happening, but it's one scrimmage, and that's why you have them. So he's just gleaning from there that they got – he's going to identify some guys that maybe weren't able to carry it over from practice to a game situation, and he's going to meet them there and say, listen, you know, and looking back on the film, you did some things well, but – we've got to be able to do this, this, and this, right? And he's going to meet him there. That's fine. Scrimmages are supposed to expose that.
1: Yeah.
0: I think the inconsistencies and the breakdown of fundamentals and things like that when you're playing in a game, that's natural. You get him out of the way before the season starts. That's the whole point. And they get exposed in scrimmages because you make it a game.
1: Yeah, I think this sounds like a continuation of the receiver part of it, where guys weren't aligned or they weren't seeing things correctly, they weren't communicating correctly. And then you piece those two things together, it fits neatly when he's talking about the receivers and Ashton being on the same page. So the communication, I think he's going to look at probably the sideline signals from the film to see, did they get the signal properly? Is our operation cleaned up? Whoever our GA or our assistant is that's communicating to the receivers, did they do their job cleanly? I think defensively, he's talking about, it's great that they're physical. What that means to me is it's like LaMarcus Joyner and Clemson with that interception where he's not where he's supposed to be. I'm glad you made a play. You're not supposed to be there. Or this is woe, not giddy up, which is good. I think that's to your point. I think this is some, hey, guys, I love that you're playing with your hair on fire, but there's a signal that came in and you didn't see that. Also, he mentioned sudden change. Sometimes that's scripted. Sometimes you script sudden change and you don't tell the defense about it. Sometimes it means because legitimately there was a turnover in the scrimmage. So that, you know, perhaps there might be some things coming out when the coordinators speak today about turnovers generated. But that's what those few things I picked up on.
0: I would agree with you. I think that's something that, and the thing we can't know is, are those sudden changes, A, like you said, scripted, or B, was that Sperry or was that Ashton?
1: I think at minimum, Sperry threw a pick. At minimum, when he says there are some things that we can learn from after he hit Jason with a shot play, Sperry threw a pick or fumbled. I think at the very least, and also maybe somebody else fumbled because he's talking about we got to work on our fundamentals. If there's one thing that they harp on in a practice, it has not changed. Last week was the same as it's ever been. High and tight with the football, outside shoulder, all that stuff. So maybe somebody put the ball on the deck.
0: Yeah, they'll give you the 5 points of pressure and all that.
1: I mean, my God, yes.
0: Yeah, let's listen to a little bit more, Mike. I know we got a break here in a second, but let's listen to a little bit more, Mike, here.
22: A game plan type of preparation. It was really going out there and being able to execute to whatever it was that you were going to see, you know, trusting those foundational elements of each concept and the schemes that they were asked to do.
2: All right, next will be John Evans.
8: Coach, you're just saying that it's not about necessarily the game plan and stuff like that, but awesome talk to the quarterback's coach the other day was saying that the biggest thing he's looking for is just preparation and stuff from like that from Ashton and just being able to, you know, understand what it's going to look like for them on Saturdays this fall. Just what did you see from the quarterback room in terms of that, in terms of being prepared for, you know, getting into Doak Campbell and doing all that stuff?
22: No, I mean, it's been really good. And like I said, that the work that those guys are putting in, you know, the understanding of the offense, you know, our defense can throw a lot at you and a lot of different looks, but, you know, trust in your eyes, you know, trust in the, if there are checks, if there's, you know, things that we can do to, you know, either put ourselves in better situations or, you know, sometimes just knowing the best outlet, whether it's a, you know, might be throwing a check down, might, you know, be working through a progression, just, you know, being able to take that over into the game situation.
0: Yeah, I think we've got a pretty good understanding of what's happening at quarterback. There's inconsistencies there. And you know what that sounds like, Tom? That sounds an awful lot like, okay, well, now that is an answer. That is an answer. That is not the right answer, but correct. That is an answer. It's an answer. It's one of these, one answer is better than the other, but they're not, neither of them are wrong.
1: Right. Well,
0: that's what that is. That's a... Now you can make that throw here, but the better throw based on the look you were seeing is this.
1: Well, and I think some of those might be throwaways or incompletions. This is where the research on Ashton helps immensely. I talked about this last week. For whatever reason, he's very late to the check down. He doesn't want to come off of what read that he thinks pre-snap is going to be open. And they snap the ball, it's not there. It takes him far too long to abort whatever that is and then whip around and go find the next thing.
0: Yeah. Well, that's a problem.
1: Right.
0: He doesn't have the arm strength to get away with forcing the original concept.
1: Right. Yeah, there are times that he will go through the progression. You go, there it is. So it's not like it's not in him at all. The specific throw that at Auburn with Hugh Freeze's offense and the offense that they're running with an interim coach, the little outlet check down, and he said the word outlet, the outlet check down to the back, man, it was like it didn't exist. It reminded me, once again, not the same player, but it reminded me of 2013 Jameis, when how many times would he take the shot down the field? It would work, and, you know, KB would go up and win the ball.
0: Yeah.
1: But Devontae Freeman is just like, he's doing backflips. He's like, Jameis, there is nobody here. It's a five-yard pass. Give me the ball.
0: Well, and in this case, Tom, it's even more important that he find that check down because he does not have Jameis Winston's arm. And there is, you know, Kelvin Benjamin was kind of a freak.
1: Correct. Yeah. And and you had to get him the ball early to engage him. So there's dynamics at play there. But, I mean, it could be the third quarter. And you're like, well, there's nobody in the screen. And I think it's because the defense knows that he's not going to throw that. So prove it. Let him pick up 25 yards. Right. Okay, that's fine. The first time he does it, it'll be the first time we see it. So, that's something for Ashton. When he got hung up in the Alabama game, in the Arkansas game when he came off the bench, it was because he really was certain pre-snap that he had a concept and it was ready. Snaps the ball, it's not there, and he's like, oh, okay. And he wasn't necessarily lightning quick to just say, nope, not there, and then move on to the next thing.
0: Well, whatever that has to look like to not produce a turnover, and if that means that, hey, I don't see it, it's not there, I'm panicked, whatever, I for some reason I can't find the check, run. Just go run with your big ass.
1: And that might be one of those things where you're saying that's a correct answer. It's not the correct answer. Yes. Right. And he's really good at extending a play or escaping the first rusher. So it might end up being an incompletion. And you're like, hey, good job avoiding the rush there. You're like, yes, that is true. It is a good job of avoiding the rush. Also, your one and your two were not open, and they never were. So let's go to three. You know, that kind of a thing.
0: Yeah. Yeah. I hope the default for him this year is second and seven. You know, like, all right, just get a few yards here and let's survive and move on. I mean, I just he doesn't have a big enough arm. You're not fitting it into tight windows with him down the field. So it'll be interesting to see. It's Jeff Cameron Show, 93.3 Real Talk Radio, War Chant TV.
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0: Not that I'm worried about that. Just something to point out. We're not even in the top 25 for the coaches poll. Houston is. You know, there are some teams that traditionally you wouldn't see in there, but we are not. We are not in that. No real big surprise that Ohio State was ranked number one, Oregon 2, Georgia 3, Texas 4, Notre Dame 5. I think, generally speaking, if you read anything from the offseason, you would have guessed those five or somewhere. You know, you might have thrown in a Indiana in there, maybe. But that's group kind of interchangeable at this point. I think most people feel like Texas's roster is maybe the very best roster in football. It's just they don't trust the head coach. And, you know, it's funny. Sark, in our big conversation about coaches, is a good example, Tom, because here's a guy, when you look at his record, you know, you go back prior to last year. I mean, if memory serves, they had been amongst the elite in the playoff. They had been year over year. And, you know, like, that's an accomplishment. If your coach is doing that for you, if Florida State starts making the playoff annually, you're going to say, all right, well, that guy's doing a good job. At some point, though, then you have to make the most with the most. And so even if you're pretty consistent, you get knocked within that realm too if it's believed that you've had better players than your finishing position. And that's kind of Sark in a nutshell. If you just take a cursory glance at the resume, you say he's been a good coach at Texas. If you're a Texas fan, you say, I think Sark's the reason we don't win championships. That's kind of how that's viewed, I think.
1: It is. I would tell you what's interesting is, and I know that this vote was probably conducted by, you know, assistants, sports information directors a week ago. But Indiana, with this ruling in Colorado of the 5-for-5 rule and the judge saying, we're backdating this baby. If you were from the high school class of 2022, you are immediately eligible. Indiana got back the Big Ten leader in tackles for loss. They did not have him on the roster 5 days ago. He is now back on the roster, and his name is Stephen Daly.
0: Yeah.
1: He was out for the playoff run because he got hurt celebrating the Big Ten title game. He tore his patella. But he was an anchor on the defensive front. So they just got a superstar back. I'd bump him up from 6 just for that. So they just got one of their studs back on the D-line at Indiana.
0: They did, and that injury was caught on film. It was in celebration when he reached into the stands to slap 5 with a fan and landed wrong. And I remember thinking that was going to be a very big deal because he was a massively impactful player. And yet they still won the national championship because, damn it, man, it's just impressive every which way you look at it. But you're right, they did. And by the way, it's worth addressing. Mike Norvell was asked this question about players reaching out from the class of 2022. And he said they're working through it. It's certainly a unique set of circumstances. It is college football. You know, I got an email not long ago from a guy who's like, hey, man, I like your show, but I wish you'd speak more about the dilemma Florida State finds themselves in financially if things continue to go down this path. And I wrote back, I have. What am I supposed to say that we haven't already said? If things stay the way they are and the money continues down this path as it has, Florida State long-term is screwed. You cannot state it more plainly than I just stated it. We've recognized it and talked about it from Jump Street, that if nothing changes, Florida State will be a have-not. Florida State will not have an opportunity to compete at the highest level for championships if nothing changes about college football in the way that it's proposed currently. What would I do to talk about that very thing every segment or at least 3 times a show every day? What would be the point of that? Once you've acknowledged that this is a massive problem for Florida State if it continues to go down the path that it's gone down, meaning the annual disproportionate amount of money that they're able to receive by way of comparison with those that they seek to compete against in their geographic footprint. They're effed if that continues.
1: I think that

0: They are a top 20 program, playoff appearance on the regular level program at peak in this new model, but you're going to gut the rest of the sports underneath it. So you're no longer going to be an athletic department of excellence. That's already been waning anyway, if you take a look at the Capital One standings relative to what they have been for a long time.
1: Yes.
0: But it's really going to go away. And you can be a once in a while contender. I think you could still do those things, but that's not what we believe Florida State to be. We should be always contending. As much as I point out what the last 10 years have been, we still believe in the potential of what this monster could be, but it gets severely limited to, I mean, I'll pull back up the aforementioned.
2: The coaches pull.
0: And you're in the Utah, SMU, Houston, BYU range, probably. Like, you're probably one of those type programs at best with consistency if nothing changed over the next 5 or 10 years. That's probably where you're
1: betting. And you're talking about placement in the current top 25, but Tom, it's not lost on me that every team you just mentioned, save for Utah, is spending more money than Florida State and has more. SMU has way more money than Florida State. Houston is now invested. They're pouring money into their program. They're spending gobs of money on recruits now. Yeah, man, we'd be screwed in this model. We could do better than we're doing because we don't have our ducks in a row. That too has been talked about forever. I mean, I have spent some time talking about the missteps of the AD and what he thought was going to happen as opposed to what actually happened. So yes. That, too, has been talked about and vetted. Now, I think they're efforting to do better, and I think moving forward, to your point, Tom, they will create more revenue streams and redirect monies that are coming in now to the university in a way that would allow them to compete.
0: And at some point in the next 5 years, you can reliably say that the fan base will be funding this with vigor. It could be because Mike turns it around in the next 5 years, and so they back him. It could be because there's a coaching change in a year, and in the next 12 months, you're seeing numbers at Florida State that reach into the 30s, $35, $40 million. I think we could peak that high if you had a coach that everybody wanted to back. If you do what you do with the rev share, which is give $19 or $20 million of the rev share to the team, so you give them that kind of a head start, I think you easily could do $10 more million a year in NIL. If people were behind it and they were unified, 15, I think, is within reach. 20, maybe. Maybe it's a little much. But I think you could get there if you're operating with passion and coordination top to bottom. But again, what that's going to do consistently is put you on that third or fourth line of this top 25. And then if you put all the pieces together, you develop well, you scout well, you can jump in and contend. And I think legitimately be a national title contender, but that would be the outlier. That would not be what you potentially could do at any point. Like right now, if you did something, or the last 30 years, if you nailed it at Florida State, you were going to compete for a national title. Moving forward, if there was no change, if you nailed it at Florida State, you maybe could, but maybe not. That's the danger.
1: You'd have to have the quarterback, right, and have all those other pieces come together.
0: To very quickly point out the players that are not available in that 2022 class, these are the first two guys I looked up. Gunnar Hansen, Micah Pettis, Luke Pettibone. Yeah. No. The guy that I would want so badly to get another crack at it, Squirrel White, would count. And gosh dog it, if Squirrel doesn't deserve it more than anybody walking the face of the earth, a chance to go back to college, make a couple of bucks, and improve on a four-catch season for a guy who's been a 1,000-yard player before. Let that guy back in.
1: I think they need depth at receiver. I think they need more talent at wide receiver. So I wouldn't be against that per se. If you're Squirrel White, however, I don't think you want to come back to Florida State. I'd be surprised if you wanted to come back here. His season was devastating, and not solely because of him, obviously. And you'd be committing coming back to a school that A, you could argue kind of did you dirty, and then B, has a less than stellar quarterback again. So, you know, you're like, well, I can go anywhere. Hey, I'll go somewhere else.
0: I'm just saying, I don't care where he goes. If he's allowed to come back to college and if he has options, let that guy have a year. He deserves it badly.
1: Very quickly, the rest of that top 10 after Notre Dame at 5 is Indiana 6, Miami 7, A&M at 8, Oklahoma 9, Ole Miss rounding out the top 10. So that has to be, if it ends that way, a bitter disappointment for Lane Kiffin and the LSU Tigers.
2: The coach's poll.
1: We'll come back, wrap up the hour in a minute.
2: The coach's poll.
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4: The next commercial oyster harvest in Apalachicola Bay will be smaller than the first, but state wildlife officials say the long-term recovery of the fishery remains on track. During this week's Florida Fish and Wildlife Conservation Commission meeting, commissioners approved reducing the October harvest from more than 4,700 bags to just over 2,400. Biologists say one of the restored oyster reefs did not produce enough market-sized oysters to support harvesting this season, lowering the overall quota. Even so, officials say the other restoration sites continue to show encouraging growth after the bay reopened earlier this year, following nearly 6 years of closure. Additional restoration work on another 12 acres of oyster reef is expected to wrap up next month, and biologists will continue monitoring oyster populations before future harvest decisions are made. The next commercial season is scheduled to begin October 1st and run for 5 months, giving harvesters another opportunity while the bay's recovery continues. This is Rachel Anae with your Real Talk 93.3 local news update, brought to you by Macklemore Systems, Tallahassee's go-to Mac store. 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
5: This is meteorologist Paul Frombly with your Real Talk 93.3 weather update. Slight chance of thunderstorms this afternoon. Otherwise, sunshine mixed with clouds at times. Highs around 93. Winds out of the east around 5 miles per hour. Partly cloudy skies tonight. Slight chance of thunderstorms. Lows dip down to about 74. 92 tomorrow. Chance for storms. 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
9: Hey, Jeff, what's up, buddy?
10: I was just thinking. They never tell you that when you grow up, one of the things that you'll miss are the games that you created with your friends in the neighborhood.
9: Oh, good days.
10: So I would have my buddy come over, and then we'd make up these games that were kind of like a hodgepodge of every game that you've ever played.
9: Kind of like the bikes we built.
10: Correct, yes. And it's a grand experiment. And in the beginning, nobody knows how to play the game, and you argue about what the rules are going to be. And in the end, everybody knows how to play the game. By the end of that summer, you know the rules, the neighborhood know the rules, and you play that game like it's the greatest game ever played.
9: Well, and they still try to break the rules, right?
10: Oh, if you ain't cheating, you ain't trying. But at the end, Eddie, you're never going to play it again, and you'll think about it the rest of your life.
9: And the best game you ever played was that game.
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10: I do. I'd like that.
11: Gordo's, bringing the flavor and flair of Cuban food to Tallahassee since 1996.
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1: The other part, and it's a short segment here as we round out the hour, the other reason that I don't spend a ton of time with the frustrations of college football is most of them are self-evident. And we've already thoroughly discussed the, I think, fan base's frustration, but college football fans' frustration anyhow. And if I haven't made it abundantly clear, what you're seeing now with the college Protect College Sports Act and this late push by the SEC and the Big Ten is their efforts to strong-arm politically, to strong-arm Capitol Hill. And they are attempting to create a situation that largely benefits just the Big Ten and the SEC and nobody else. They want to continue to rule college football with an iron hand, and those two leagues kind of see a time and place where they are separate from the rest of college football, and they are a super league, and they come together. I think long-term, that's what they're trying to do. But this would be to the maybe not the ruination, but it certainly would be to a negative level for the rest of college football, most of whom do not have it financially the way that the teams in those two leagues do. And so, yeah, man, that's not good for Florida State, especially since we're stuck in this also-ran conference. And even though we have, through our lawsuit, strong-armed the ACC into giving us better terms to make more money, it still annually, year over year, would put us behind the teams in those leagues who get paid out, whose member institutions get paid out so much more through television revenue, and down the line would get even more when they separate, probably, in whatever kind of deal they come up with, whatever television deal they work out. We'll just fall further and further behind. The reason I bring any, that's my opinion, but the only reason I bring any of this up is to say everybody knows that. I mean, if you have eyes and you have ears and you read and you look at what's happening, you know that none of these things are good for Florida State long term.
0: Yeah. The question is, you know, as it pertains to legislation, is it realistic that it's going to be heard this week? Doesn't sound like it.
1: I don't think so.
0: Is it realistic that it can get voted on by the end of this calendar year in both the Senate and the House before or after midterms? I don't think so. I mean, I'm not trying to say that this is much ado about nothing, because it did a little bit of an Undertaker rise from the casket back to life Saturday night. Like, so right. it went from dead to most likely dead. So there's still a chance that Florida State could be harmed here. It's just, we're not even close to the, it used to be, used football terms, we're not even close to the red zone. They're not even over the 50-yard line right now. The potential of it would be catastrophic. But hey, man, they could be punting. They could turn the ball over on downs. Like, just, I would pump the brakes a little bit. But yes, this is a minefield. It feels like we're navigating right now. But I think we've got a pretty good navigator.
1: Yeah, I'm not overly concerned. If it happens, it happens, and there's nothing we're going to be able to do to stop it, other than the fact that once this finally gets pushed through, if indeed it does, there'll be lawsuits from now until kingdom comes. So good luck, everybody.
0: You can't hinder our right to make money and say that these other two institutions or conferences make more money. You can't do it.
1: You're just going to sue, and that's why I don't feel like wasting my time talking about this for days on end, even though it is potentially crippling, because guess what? It's going to be a lawsuit after a lawsuit after a lawsuit after a lawsuit. Hour number two, forthcoming. Stay with.
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18: Tyler Malley makes his debut in Atlanta Braves uniform. He's an odds coin underdog at Yankee Stadium against New York, minus 156. Former Braves pitcher Max Fried for the Yankees, 4-3, a 3.12 ERA. The total 8 over. The Braves have won 8 straight games. The Tampa Bay Rays, a slight underdog of the Seattle Mariners today. Drew Rasmussen for the Rays, 10-5, a 2.91 ERA, minus 102. Logan Gilbert for the Mariners, minus 118. The total is 7 under at T-Mobile Park. 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
1: Florida man, what'd you do to yourself this time?
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1: Please tell me you weren't swimming in the Seven Seas Lagoon again.
2: Well, not this time. We rode the monorail to the Magic Kingdom, hit Space Mountain, crushed some turkey legs, and we washed it down with a couple of Dole Whips. And the best part, the Country Bear Jamboree.
1: Sounds like a great day so far. What happened?
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6: Final hour, bonus hour. Jeff Cameron Show on the day in which football begins. They're starting. Hall of Fame game is tonight, 8 o'clock. I know you may not be so inclined, but it's something of a marker. It is a moment, a check in a box that says football is another day closer, and the yearning is almost over. You know, what it caused me to do was I went originally and took a look at the kickoff time, and once it hit me that, oh, man, we're 34 days away from the start of the NFL. We are 23 days away from the start of college football. And knowing that you and I, Tom, will be headed out, we are off tomorrow as we head to Pittsburgh to take in a baseball series that has now become an annual tradition. The Pirates and Mets at PNC.
7: Yeah, yeah. The third annual might be a couple few years from now, but yeah.
6: Well, no, the third annual could be in New York. Because you remember that we were going to change the venue if you guys could just win a game. When, you know, meager, a game, just a singular game. And it didn't happen. Not only did it not happen, it resoundedly did not happen. Mm. So this could be where, you know, it changes. The Pirates are reeling. They've lost 6 of 8. They're injury riddled. The Mets are playing like a real team all of a sudden. So it's like now, you know, I would be surprised if you didn't sweep us.
7: Oh, get out of here. I just.
6: Buddy. We're not any good right now.
7: Let's win a game. I just want to win a game.
6: Well, listen, on the heels of being swept, I would say the same thing. But I'm just telling you, you're watching your team, and you know that they're playing well right now. I'm watching my team, and I told you in advance they are not playing well right now. And last night, once again, Paul Skeens, appreciate you, brother.
7: God. Yeah, I'm getting a kick out of the bullpen, man. All these like guys making their debuts, and there was a guy last night, Dayton Nunez, who was one of our primary setup men 2 years ago, but he had Tommy John, and his first inning back was last night. I'm like, hey, there he is, Nunez. It's a refreshing. I'm very much going to be in spring training mode when we go catch the games because we're done and we got kids playing. It pretty much is spring training for me in the month of August.
6: We're not quite done, but my guard has been relaxed now in terms of, you know, I'm like you, you're going to root for the Mets and I'm going to root for the Pirates. That would never change no matter the set of circumstances. But the passion with which the rooting takes place internally or externally changes based on the stakes. And the stakes are rapidly dropping for the Pirates. They are now a full four and a half back of the wild card. They've got injuries everywhere you look. Paul Skeens can't get anybody out with any degree of consistency. I just don't see the hope. You know, I'm not seeing it like I once did. So, you know, I'll be excited to see, you know, a few guys play. I'll be excited to watch Brandon Lau play because I think this will be the tail end of his brief stint in Pittsburgh. Although I guess if we weren't going to try to re-sign him, we would have traded him. So we'll see. But, yeah, it'll be a good time. We'll have a good time. I do think the Mets will get a win in the series somewhere along the way. But if not, next year, Tom, you and me back in Pittsburgh for another Pirates-Mets series.
7: You know, Major League Baseball releases their next season schedule. Like, they already did. It's unbelievable the way that they do their schedule. And it's in August again. I'm like, could we not have, like, you know, June, right around your birthday? Give me, like, June 5th so we go leading into your birthday.
6: We could have gone this year to start the year, and if you guys had won a game, I would have been in New York for the series, and I would have seen O'Neill Cruz drop a fly ball that led to a five-run first.
7: You don't want to fly to New York in March. We were so lucky that the weather was actually nice on opening day. It was crazy. It was like 60 degrees. The next 2 days were like 40 with a wind chill. They moved up the first pitch. They're like, it's going to be too cold, everybody. We're going to go 110 this afternoon, 110 start.
6: Well, the reason I don't want to fly to New York in March is the harrowing videos that come out of people flying to New York City in March where the plane is sideways and then back this way and upside down, and I'm like, what are we doing out here with the winds in New York?
7: I lived it. I watched a flight attendant quit. I watched them quit because it was too much for the flight attendant, who in theory has been on some bumpy flights. We land, we touch down, boo-boo, everybody takes off their seatbelts. He immediately darts for the bathroom, never comes out. He locked the bathroom door. He was in there for, and we were row 30. Buddy, that's like 25 minutes. He's not in there because something. He's in there because he's having a panic attack, and he is hanging up his little wings at the end of the day. He's done. Done.
6: The waitress in the sky was no more.
7: It was no more. Thankfully, as I've said, I was sitting next to a former Navy SEAL. I said, I'm sure you've been on worse flights than this. He goes, this ain't top 20. And it was the most reassuring thing in the world. I'm like, thank you, sir. I appreciate that.
6: I watched I thought this was awesome, and I don't know why I was glued to it. But I, you know, we were talking about viewing habits. I watched a thing on when we captured and killed Al-Zahri Mukawi, whatever his name was, the guy that was the butcher over there in Iraq. Mm-hmm. And So how, where we figured out where he was like behind the CIA declassified, right? And they were trying to scramble a plane to get it in the air, Tom, because they had finally figured out, because that dude was smart. He was jumping from like truck to car to car. There'd be seven cars that are exact same color. Next thing you know, they're in a field and they're switching out and everybody's dressed the same and we couldn't pin him down. But then they finally had him pinned down. They're like, we got Zarqawi now. That's his ass. And the guy is like, all right, send in the plane because they're going to take him out. And the planes are one of the planes had a malfunction. Another plane had to be gassed up in the air, and there was a problem when they disconnected. And then he's like, what are the chances we finally zeroed in on this guy and these planes aren't working? And the one guy who had the plane necessary to drop the bomb gets to where he's squirrely, and they're talking to him like worried that he's going to crash. Like, this thing is all going wrong. And I thought, man, I would be flipping out if I was in that situation. Like, the idea of gassing a plane with another plane No.
7: So, okay, let me ask you this. This is where the discussion of the greatest generation begins because of what they went through, specifically if you're talking about the invasion of Germany. Of Europe through France, excuse me. If you had to pick as your fate, you don't know whether you're going to make it or not, storming the beaches or operating through the skies and parachuting down through all the flak, as is harrowingly shown in Band of Brothers, as best it can be, which terror would you choose?
6: No, I think I'm jumping. I think I'm going to be, well, I don't want to be parachuting anywhere. This is a bone of contention Bryce and I get into. My son is 18, full of piss and vinegar. He wants to not just travel, but do dangerous things. And that includes jumping out of a plane. Now, I do not want to jump out of a plane. I've never had any earthly desire to jump out of a plane. I'm never going to jump out of a plane. More power to you. And if you're going to do it, you should do it when you're young before you have responsibilities like, you know, kids. But I don't, that's not me. That's not who I am. So I would by default have to be on the beaches, although you were dead meat.
7: Correct.
6: Dead meat. And Some of those poor bastards drowned before they could ever get there, and drowning's no way to go either.
7: Yeah. They landed in the wrong spot. The depths were not what they thought they were going
6: to
7: be, correct?
6: No, that's awful. And you got all that equipment on, and you realize I'm going to drown before I even get to go to the beach.
7: Right, because the guy behind you is now, his feet are on your shoulders, and you're like being, oh.
6: Oh, no. See, those are all bad.
7: So is being in a flying tube in the sky, and there are flak explosions all around you, and your plane's being torn to bits, but it's still holding enough integrity to be able to fly. Oh,
6: yeah,
7: Jesus.
6: No. Listen, all of it is a bit much. It's a bit much. I think being a sitting duck at sea, now that's different than storming the beaches, but like if you are in the middle of the ocean and they found you and you look up and you see the zeros, and you realize, oh, they've spotted us. Well, hey, man, this is a problem.
7: Yeah.
6: They're not going to go away.
7: Yep. You're in a destroyer and you see a battleship or like whatever in the distance, and you're like, well, that's going to get larger. And once they get in firing range, they're going to fire. And it was always the oil and the burning of the fire on that's the one that always bugged me when it came to naval warfare. My late uncle could speak on this better. He was in the Pacific, and he was the one who was late for a departure one day from, I think it was Australia.
6: Oh.
7: And the boat left without him, and that was not good.
6: That's not good. That is a problem. No, I don't. The being out at sea, because if you survive the sinking, no, sir.
7: No, that's where you have a pistol and a plastic bag around your neck. You're like, I'm going to leave it. It's going to be a plastic bag. I'm not going to have a malfunction because of salt water. That pistol's going to be there.
6: Like the story of the USS Indianapolis. No, sir. No, sir. I'm not watching dudes get ripped in half by big-ass sharks and they're circling. No. This is good night. That, to your point.
7: You're Mr. French.
6: Yeah.
7: At the end of the party.
6: Absolutely.
7: We're cornered by the FBI. My car has backed into a wall. I'm sure I have several fractures, and this automobile is on fire. It's about to explode. So, with that said...
6: Blanket. Yeah, that's exactly how that's going to go. So, before I segue somehow from this to Florida State sports, which I'm going to do, I want you to know that, yes, while I looked at the schedule for tonight's game, the Hall of Fame game, which is tonight, it caused me to do the other schedule thing. God, is there just a creature comfort when you go... And this is not to plug this particular site, but when you go to ESPN.com and you click on college football and you go three spots to the right and you see from home scores to schedule, and then you pull up schedule. Now, listen, Saturday, August 29th, it's light. We happen to play on the great CW that night. And yes, it'll be there at home at Doak Campbell, where we are a 31.5 point favorite currently over New Mexico State. That slate ain't great. North Carolina TCU from Aviva. Okay, I'll watch. It's the game. It's noon. It's Ireland. We've been inside Aviva. It's an amazing place. Plus, I want to watch North Carolina lose. So, okay. But there's not much great about that first week zero, right? Now, when you fast forward to that Thursday night, not a lot. Not a lot. There is Colorado versus Georgia Tech. Okay. I'll watch. Georgia Tech 7-point favorite if you're wondering at home. But then you get to that weekend. And by the way, that Friday, Miami plays Stanford, 9 o'clock. Got to pull for the upset of upsets. But that Saturday, it's not about what's on the slate. It's that the slate is massive and allows you to scroll and scroll and scroll and scroll. And Tom, scroll I did. Until I got down to Boise State, Oregon, which, all right, I'm watching. I've watched Wyoming, Colorado State, because it touches my heart to see Wyoming on the schedule. But I went through Clemson at LSU that night, obviously, at 7:30. There's a few moments. If you're wondering, that night on the CW, Tom, at 10 p.m., if you don't want the party to end, UNLV in Hawaii is on. You get a little late night UCLA Cal action at 10:30 at night. So I did it, and it filled my heart with love to be able to scroll and just see all of the games and to know very soon I won't just scroll, but rather watch several at a time. It's going to be glorious. Now let's bring it back home. Florida State football. I didn't think we'd get much out of going to Jacksonville. Still don't. But you know what we did get? Blue Adams. And Blue Adams basically broke down the secondary room, the personalities, the players, what they bring to the table. And this is what Blue Adams had to say, and I loved it. Tom, if you will.
0: Figure out the next guy. What Q gives us is stability. He's the old head in the room. He pushes us forward. Like, he doesn't say a whole lot. Like, he leads by action. I love that guy in terms of that and what he does, what he brings to the room. He's grumpy. You know what I mean? I like that about him because when he speaks, they listen. And so I don't need him to speak a whole lot. He waters down his voice. But what he gives us is stability, is direction, and we follow that dude as much as we possibly can.
8: He's a guy that battled injuries last year. Can you see the motivation out of him in terms of just feeling of making up in this time?
0: Absolutely. It's a game of football. It's a physical sport, so we all battle with that, the injury piece to it. And seeing watching these men as they battle through it, that tells you a lot about who they are as men, as football players. So, yeah, he has a chip on his shoulder, and I make sure that chip stays there. I remind him from time to time.
9: Can you tell us some observations about some of the other players we haven't asked about?
0: Yeah, I start with my young dude, Chuck Keenan. You know, it's a battle. You know what I mean? He's young. He's energetic. Sometimes you got to tell him, hey, focus up. We're going this direction. But he's coachable. That's what I like about him. And then next guy is Charles Lester. Like, he's another guy that has a chip on his shoulder. He's been here, you know, highly recruited. Like, this is his time. And what he gives us is just everyday work, consistent work. And you got to love that about him, right? The next dude is probably Track. Track has all the skill set. He's got length, can change direction. He can run. Man, it's just about just getting out there and just comfortable in his own skin. And he's come off an injury. Nehemiah, man, he's just scratching the surface in terms of what he can become because he's it. He's getting a little bit inside. He can play outside. Like, he can run. So I'm liking how he's kind of developed. And then you got Jabril. Like, Jabril is if you look at us in terms of just the position, he's going to be on the front of the cereal box. That's him. Like, he's everything you want from a prototype, from a measurement standpoint. And then you got Q. That's the old man in the room. Steady. Gives us the way to go. And that's how we lead. So collectively, each man bring their piece to the puzzle. And when we put it together, hopefully it's something that we enjoy looking at.
8: One of the players, it might have been Jabril.
6: Yeah, they're probably good right there. But
8: yeah. Experience and just kind of how.
6: Blue Adams, we need to talk more to him. I like the thorough way in which he's assessed and evaluated these players and what they bring, and I like the way he conveys that to, if you're just trying to give information at a time where we're all starved for it about what a player is or is not, it's great to hear a coach be able to break down the way he sees the room and what guys bring to the table. Again, nothing's going to beat when we finally get to see them play and judge for ourselves what they are or are not. But I thought that was thorough and insightful and interesting. I do like that he said Q's the old man in the group, the old head in the group. He's grumpy. We all have that guy that, you know, you get used to how that kind of grumpy plays. You like it because you know that it's coming from a good place. Good to hear that Q's the grump. He's a grubby man. He's been around. He's seen some things.
7: Well, it's interesting to me is the genesis of that first question that he was answering. Well, it was about Quindarius Jones, but the question was, how can you handicap or what's the status right now between Quindarius and Nehemiah Chandler? And the answer is totally about Quindarius. So to me, that sounds like, at least at this point, Quindarius is ahead. If you're just looking for who's going to be winning that second corner's job. The slot corner position is going to be interesting as well. If you're going to run three safeties out there, you don't necessarily need one in your base. So maybe that'll be almost like your dime back as your nickel because you've got three safeties out there. It'll be interesting to see how they juggle that particular position group with the safeties because these are all corners that he's talking about. But how do you interplay that with the safeties on, say, third and 11? Like, are you, do you still have three safeties out there, or do you drop back to two safeties and one of the three between Mekhi Jones, one of the four, I should say, because KJ Kirkland's getting a lot of praise lately. So between Kirkland or Barker or Mekhi Jones or CJ Richard, one of those guys come off the field, and then you have four corners out there. It'll be interesting to see. But Track also, for those of you who are new or haven't checked in a while, need a reminder, Track is Jamari Howard, which is, buddy, your favorite guy.
6: I love him.
7: It sounds like there's a bit of a gulf, at least as we stand here, if we're trying to translate it. Like, Quindarius is, if he's being described as a leader, and he's not talking specifically about the battle between Nehemiah and Quindarius for cornerback two, it sounds like Quindarius might have an edge there, at least for right now.
6: I hope Q is healthy and ready to go. I've always liked Q. There's so much to like about the secondary. I really think that's an area where if guys end up living up to their recruiting status or some of the glimpses we've seen from them in the case of guys who played well but then got hurt and have been, you know, a little up and down in their career. I mean, listen, when they got Track, I mean, everybody thought that was a huge get to get a kid out of South Florida who could run like that that Miami desperately wanted. You know, it's a shame he got hurt very quickly here, you know, towards ACL. That was devastating. And so that's tough when you're a speed guy, a twitch guy like that, to come back off that injury. It takes a little time. And to hear that he's making strides, I still think we're going to get something from him before this is over. As long as he doesn't have any more setbacks, knock on wood, I do. And I'm not surprised to hear Blue Adams say that with him, it's a confidence thing. Well, yeah, man, coming off that injury, when you're a speed guy, it can be tough, especially because you weren't getting a lot of good reps.
7: This was the only scheduled time that Blue Adams, other than the luncheon, was going to speak to the media. Maybe it's something we should put in for in 2 weeks' time, just to see where things stand, because you're right. I mean, you can watch that whole video. It's at War Chant right now. It's on our YouTube channel that you're watching right now if you want to just do it that way. But he goes on for another 3 or 4 minutes, and you learn things. You learn about where players stand and what they're being asked to do. That's as good a coaching availability as you're going to get if you're just looking for information and hints on where things stand specifically in the cornerback room, which hasn't been talked about nearly as much. We've heard a lot about the safeties. We've heard a lot about a ton of other positions, defensive line, but specifically the corners, because Jabril Rawls has one of those spots locked down. We haven't gotten much there, but Blue did a good job of filling in the gaps big time today.
6: Yeah, I think the depth chart, and I look at the room in its entirety. I mean, I'm also looking at, you know, safeties, and I think the back end for Florida State's pretty good. I haven't said that, you know, with any gusto about almost any other room other than running backs. I've said it about running backs. But, you know, between Ashlyn Barker, C.J. Richard, K.J. Kirkland, as you mentioned just a moment ago, and then Q and Rawls, and I'm high on Jamari Howard. That's who they call Track. Mekhi Jones, they got guys. There's a reason, I think, to be excited about the back end. Now, the whole thing about that is, can you get any pressure on the quarterback? Because otherwise, the back end is made to look bad. There's nothing, you know, can't have people covering out here for more than 4 and 5 seconds at a time. So hopefully they're able to pressure the passer. We'll see. Chef Cameron Show 93.3, Real Talk Radio, War Chant TV.

0: When was the last time you randomly did something nice for someone that means a lot to you? Now, I say this every day at the end of my show, for everybody to be a better person today than you were yesterday. Well, one way to do that is to drop in a Penthouse and get a gift for someone who deserves it. It'll brighten their day, their week, maybe even their year. You don't have to wait for a holiday or special occasion, so don't wait to go check out a true local gem, serving Tallahassee since 1988. Now sing along with me, and I'll see you at Penthouse.
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1: Former Colorado football player Shiloh Sanders is seeking to have the written transcript of his coming bankruptcy trial sealed from public view. I'll stop the sentence there. What does that mean? What was Shiloh Sanders spending money on, Tom? He wants that sealed along with any exhibits that are displayed at the trial where Sanders hopes to escape more than $11 million of debt. Case was filed on August the 3rd. Of course, he is Deion Sanders' son. He does not oppose keeping the trial proceedings public, but wants to seal any written record of it, in large part because the case contains information related to when he was 15 years old. He filed a motion to intervene in the Sanders bankruptcy case, or attorneys did anyhow, a request that seeks greater transparency in this high-profile case after several developments in it recently were conducted in secret, including pretrial court hearings. On July 31st, his attorney filed his response to what request under seal or wanting that, keeping its contents from public view. I'm very curious. Like, when you do that now, everybody, I don't even think people realized it was happening. I shouldn't say that. Clearly USA Today did because they wanted to look at it. But I mean, most average folks out here like you and me probably didn't even really realize it. The arguments are in front of a judge. He wants to have $11 million plus dollars discharged from his debt. He's 26 years old. He filed bankruptcy and did that back in 23, and apparently has had other issues, including several civil suits being brought against him. Did you have any idea all of the weight around Shiloh Sanders? Man, I had no idea.
2: Wasn't he on our roster for like 10 minutes?
1: Yes, and there was a moment in time where it looked like he was going to make the team. How do you amass that much debt at that age?
2: I don't know, but that speaks to one thing, which I think is healthy. Dad's not giving you his money, so you're on your own, first of all. He might have helped him get started, but then at some point... Well, you never know. Sometimes with these Nepo families, clearly the Sanders family is not one of those. Dad lifts up the son, and the son becomes this crazy thing on his own, and then dad will bail out the son. Doesn't sound like that's the case here. I think dad's like, you need to learn a lesson. That's what you need to learn. You're going to go file bankruptcy. You're going to do a lot on your own. And because you have my name on the back of your jersey or in the filing, make sure that stuff is private. I don't need to be hearing about that nonsense. I think there might be maybe something like that playing into this particular proceeding.
1: I just wonder, because I would say this, some of the stuff that happened that has led to this debt that he's having to try to get released from, it was when he was 15, 16 years old, which would have been dad's money. I mean, like, it's a toughie. I just didn't realize. I don't know how somebody that age has amassed $11 million in debt other than to say he's fronted a lot of money from an agent and couldn't pay it back. I mean, like, you know, it's an amazing thing over the years to watch. I remember early on, and I don't try to get into people's money anymore. I don't care as much about it. A lot of people do. I don't wallet watch. I'm not all that concerned. I learned a long time ago, and at least in terms of the sports and entertainment world, you're worth whatever you can get somebody to pay you. That's just how that works. I mean, I don't find Britney Spears to be a credible artist. She made hundreds of millions of dollars. Well, then I guess she's worth whatever she got. You know, people are able to do that. It's what it is, okay? There's no accounting for taste. But back in the day when I first started covering Florida State, there'd be guys you watch come up, and I remember the moments when agents would start coming around and you'd realize, oh, okay, so he was giving some money up front. And that's how they would lure these guys. And a lot of this was supposed to be illegal, and a lot of it was behind the scenes and underground and hidden. This is what led to you and I having many conversations about it's better that the money be out in the open, where we just kind of learn how things are done and have it be transparent. But yeah, you'd see a guy go from, you know, driving a 15-year-old beater and didn't have much but the clothes on his back to all of a sudden drive into whatever that year was, that current year, brand new, and then there would be a watch and there'd be some other things, and I'd be like, huh, where's that coming from? And then you'd realize it was the agent fronting in the money based on draft projections. But Shiloh Sanders, he was not his brother, let's put it that way.
2: No, I mean, it could be gambling debts, that'd be my guess. Yeah, like, well, here's what, and gambling is something that would be a headline, and you not want that out there. I'm not saying it's a level of a Sorsby scandal. What I'm saying is, how do you go from having some money as you're being raised to $11 million that you want off the books? Like, what that implies is that $11 million isn't the extent to which you have debts. It's a part of the ledger of what you owe, is the way I'm hearing what you're saying. What runs up a bill that fast? Well, drugs would, but you'd be dead. Gambling. That's what it sounds like to me.
1: Yeah, and Shiloh, as a player, got whatever he had out of his ability. Like, he was a good college player. He was what he was. And, you know, that's why he had a cup of coffee with the Bucks. But, I would have thought that. So that, to me, would mean not likely drugs, Tom. So I could, because otherwise you wouldn't have been a productive player.
2: But that's what I'm saying. For that much money, you'd be dead, dog. Like, you know, if you owe somebody eight figures and you're into drugs, like, you have long since been executed before it gets to eight figures. So it's probably gambling, I would imagine. Man, Phil Mickelson could speak to that, I'm sure.
1: I can't fathom. It's something. It's interesting. In our lifetimes, that's something that's occurred. You know, there are the unforeseen and unintended consequences. I think that it's interesting that in Europe, and this has been a big topic, they've had legalized gambling for just about everything under the sun over there. And every pub you walk into and every market, you name it, on every sport, it's in the stadiums. In the stadiums, they've got the kiosks for soccer. You can go downstairs and bet on the game that's going on in the stadium. So that stuff's been going on forever, and yet there doesn't seem to be an epidemic of young men who are compiling massive gambling debts and putting themselves at great risk the way that it is in this country. And I wonder, A, that's the newness in the birthing process of mass legalization of gambling. You know, it's a little bit, maybe it's akin to legalized marijuana. I don't know. Where you see that's an epidemic too for a lot of kids in high school with the vaping and the things that we've learned about. Because I've tried to put my finger on the sports gambling problem, and there is a problem. I like to gamble. I make that abundantly clear. I'm transparent when it comes to that. And it's up to each parent to talk to their own kids about what's responsible and what isn't, and how best to guard against gambling debts and making mistakes like that. But I have read a gazillion stories about student athletes, and we're seeing it now all the time, who have put themselves in a real bind because of these apps and the ability to gamble. And I wonder how that didn't happen in Europe that we're aware of, and it does happen here. And I can only say that I bet it's because of something to do with social media, the mass dissemination of an availability of certain types of bets with just a click of a button, as opposed to actually physically going into a place where, for years and years and years in Europe, that's how it worked. You came up that way. You learned, like, that's how gambling was done. It wasn't an app. It is now. But, you know, it's a little bit like the argument about wine in France or whatever. You know, kids grow up drinking wine, and therefore they don't binge drink wine when they turn 18 or 21 because they've always been able to drink wine.
2: Yeah, they move on to ecstasy. Right, they're pushing the next thing.
1: But I just wonder, like, what is the, how is it that it is a real problem in this country right now? We do know that it is, and we're speculating. We don't know, but it is odd that somebody that age would have this big a debt. It is strange. I think the idea of gambling being

0: feeling it.
1: It is amazing. One thing we've learned, and while you're on the topic of this, like, it'll inform everything about our next coaching search. It's funny because I told you a week ago I was on a show and they were talking about if Florida State does move on from Mike Norvell, the season doesn't go the way that he needs it to. The interviewer asked me and said, is there any more jockeying for Deion Sanders? Do people still bring up Deion for Florida State? And I say, no. No, they don't. I mean, I haven't really heard anybody. It's not on the boards anymore that I recall. Nobody has sent me that email. I don't see it on social media. But remember, for about a year there, that's like all you heard. Now, that was probably a vocal minority. I'm not sure that everybody, I'm not sure that the fan base was tallying in the 60 to 70% realm for Deion. I think that was a vocal minority. But there was a real contingent who wanted him, and it is amazing how quiet it is around the Colorado football program. Like, there's no juice, not just for Deion here. There's no juice for Deion anywhere. There's no juice for Deion at Colorado. We think we know guys because we see a season or two. This is what, you know, like for now, Cignetti is that guy that people are going to want to keep a close eye on. I dare say his accomplishments were far greater, obviously, at a place that was even worse off than Colorado. And that is stunning. But when you win a national championship, you're deservedly in the mix for these over-the-top praising conversations that occur that normally are reserved for legends. Like, I get it. But we are kind of looking at him like, well, okay, the next step once you've done something amazing is it sustainable? And we always want to know, do you have a second act? It appears Deion does not have a second act. They're not projected to do much of anything again this year. And last year, you're empathetic because he was dealing with cancer. And so, look, man, I'm not going to be hard on a guy who's trying to, you know, battle cancer while still trying to coach major college football. But he had begun to decline long before that. And there's just no energy around that Colorado program. And that happened overnight. They went from the talk of college football to when was the last time until today, I hadn't even thought of Colorado football. And this is only tangential.
0: Well, and it shows you how much the machine really doesn't care. You know, the machine's like, whoa, we love Deion. We love him. We love him. Where are you? Where are you now? You don't care. I think Rich Eisen might be the only person who genuinely cared for Deion Sanders. And I actually think he does to a fault. I think he believes in him and he cares about him. And that's fine. He's going to bat for a friend, somebody that has been good to him.
1: Unreasonably so, I might add, in some cases.
0: Oh, thou protest too much. Maybe he wanted him off the desk of NFL Network. He's like, please hire him. Maybe that's what it was. But all these other folks who are acting real familiar with Deion Sanders on all these other networks and outlets, the machine moves on and cares not about you once you're done being cool or in.
1: And that's a good message that coaches tell kids all the time. And, you know, I referenced Hard Knocks earlier. The coach in Seattle, McDonald, brought in a player who was dealing with an injury, and he was frustrated, and he was talking about, like, you know, whether I go out down on the field, I can't participate, and I got to deal with the fans, and then they get frustrated, but at the same time, I don't want to be persona non grata. What should I do? And he goes, what you should be doing is whatever's best for you to come back as quickly as you possibly can from that injury. By the way, don't worry about what fans or other people say to you in the media. It's just like Twitter. He used the example. It goes, it's just like Twitter. It's here right now. Wait an hour. It'll be gone. Don't worry about it. You worry about you rehabbing now, getting back on the field. That's it. That's all. It's like, boom, there it is, coach.
0: Yep.
1: There it is, coach. That's every college coach to every college player right now, I hope. From day one.
0: Yeah, you know who could stand to hear that is Herb Street. Yeah. The mob is fickle, brother. Yeah. Gladiator.
1: That is true. Come back, wrap it up momentarily. Jeff Cameron Show, 93.3 Real Talk Radio, War Chant TV.
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3: A stop choppy man is dead following a single vehicle crash in Wakulla County. The Florida Highway Patrol says 34-year-old was driving a pickup truck on U.S. 319 near Dixon Street just before 11 Tuesday night, but he traveled onto the shoulder while negotiating a curb. Troopers say the driver overcorrected, sending the truck across both lanes before it overturned. The man was pronounced deceased at the scene. The crash remains under investigation. A state-owned maintenance building was evacuated and shut down because of high levels of radon gas. The maintenance building was evacuated late last month after employee's personal device detected possible elevated radon levels. Long-term exposure to the gas can cause lung cancer. Test results are pending, but officials say the facility's built-in radon mitigation system is working as expected.

0: A lawyer for an employee at the building sent a cease and desist letter to the state, saying employees are concerned about how long they may have been exposed. This is Rachel Linnae with your Real Talk 93.3 local news update, brought to you by Macklemore Systems, Tallahassee's go-to Mac store. 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
1: This is meteorologist Paul Trombley with your Real Talk 93.3 weather update. Sunshine mixed with clouds at times this afternoon with highs around 93. Winds out of the east around 5 miles per hour. Partly cloudy skies again tonight. Slight chance for storms. Lows dip down to about 74. Chance of thunderstorms tomorrow. Daytime highs approaching 92. Partly cloudy skies. 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
5: Before we get to probables, Tom has alerted me to something that is on the boards that I want to weigh in on because I instantly had an opinion. And apparently, Tom, you're telling me that that opinion is shared by many on the board. So if you would, you can showcase it. Go ahead. Let's invite people over to warchant.com and the tribal council, if you will. Somebody wanted to know the greatest defensive stand in FSU history. Well, Tom, I'm biased. I instantly said 1993's goal line stand against Kansas. And I thought about it when you told me that that was on the board. The reason I thought about it was because we've had a lot of them. We've had a lot of them. And there's some others that you can cite, especially because if the criteria for you is that the game matters more, that the what was on the line mattered and the opponent mattered and, you know, ranked on ranked, there are bigger goal line stands that Florida State has had, but I think none more impressive than in the game against Kansas. That was the kickoff classic, as it was known back then. And it was in Giant Stadium. And I remember that 1993. I can remember watching that with my buddies, all who went to Florida State. We were all watching together. And what stood out about it was that, first of all, we shut Kansas out 42-0. The goal line stand, the reason that it's what everybody thinks of when they think of great goal line stands for Florida State, it's a game in August, so it's not like it's at the end of the year, and it's not like Kansas was any good. But we were really good, obviously, in 1993. And the other part about it is that defense played, this was a classic Mickey Andrews, just a nasty defense that didn't want to give you anything. You weren't, there were a lot of games where Mickey Andrews, Tom, would put his starters back in, and we could be up by 1,000, and they, other team would get down around the 20-yard line, get into the red zone, and Mickey would put his starters back in the game. No quarter. I mean, this guy, we were not going to let you have anything at any point. It was a mentality. God, I miss it. It was something to behold. But that day in East Rutherford, Kansas ended up having 16 plays inside the 10-yard line with which to score. In particular, I think they had 12 plays. There's a 12-play sequence that people talk about where we kept lining up off sides and giving them opportunity for penalties. And we kept giving them opportunities. And they kept getting first downs because of that, or second chances because of that. And it was incredible. It was incredible. Play after play after play after play. 16 of them, in fact. And Florida State stopped every last one of them. And it was something to behold. That was a good one. There are ones that I think you could say were more important. There are ones that you could say were against better teams, certainly. There are ones you could say that, you know, meant more to Florida State's future success that year or any other. But that one was something, man. That is gonna, you're going to make me go back and watch it. You can find it online. It is cool as hell. But, yeah, Florida State's goal line stand against Kansas in 1993. It's an all-timer. Have you ever watched it?
6: I remember it barely as a kid. 93 was a season that I can remember little blips on the radar, but I remember the turf field. Like, I can see that right here. The video's available on the thread. Somebody put it in there. I can't play it now. We'll get zapped, of course. But I can vaguely remember that. Some people were talking about Clemson 2 weeks later, and there was one poster named Omega Knoll who put in that, hey, those were important stands, even though they were in blowouts, because it helped our rankings within the year, the MOV, whatever the hell that means from back in the day, that when we lost to Notre Dame, we didn't drop down to like number four or number five. Like, all these little things add up to put us in position that even though we absorbed a loss in the game of the century, we could be in a position to win the national championship. It was that razor thin, the margin. So these little things added up. There's a couple others I put in the thread, that the Tatum Bethune drive against Louisville in the 23 ACC championship game. If we were allowed to participate in the playoff, and if we were allowed perhaps, you know, to win a game in the playoff, because our defense wins a 13-10 game there, maybe we talk a little bit more about that. But that, unfortunately, was totally overshadowed by what happened about 15 hours later, is we forget how heroic that Tatum Bethune stop was. That season began with one against LSU to start the season, which was really cool. There's a lot of good ones out there.
5: Oh, yeah, yeah. We have no shortage of great defensive stops in big moments in the red zone and down along the goal line. That one with Kansas, the reason I bring up again is the sheer number of plays that they have from the 1 and the 2 yard line. I mean, like, they're on the goal line, Tom. This is, like, crazy. You know, this isn't they're on the 13. They're on the goal line. It was crazy. And Florida State was filled with some dudes now, some real dudes. Let's do some probables and get to it. Go ahead.
6: Real quick before we do, the old-timers in the thread, maybe your dad would know this. You might remember it, 1980 against Nebraska in Lincoln. Does that ring a bell?
5: It does, yeah. I had a feeling somebody would weigh in with that one. Yeah, oh yeah, 1980 against Nebraska. I was 9 years old in 1980, so I do remember it. But, yeah, I might not as vividly as I do the 93 one. But yes, and also that was against a much better team. Nebraska was Nebraska.
6: And we needed to make statements and ascend as a program. So that one had a lot of importance, I would imagine.
5: Yeah, yeah. Oh, yeah. There are more important ones. Maybe not as ones that have the sheer number of stops from that short distance. But yeah, that's a fun topic. I'm glad somebody posted that. All right, now we'll do probables.
6: It's time for how you say with the peaching. Probables?
5: The probabilities part you got down, Pat. That part.
6: I could do it better if you give me one more chance here.
5: Okay, go ahead.
6: It's time for how you say with the peaching, probables?
5: Ah, there it is, man. That's good. That is good. Angels Orioles are being played right now. The Angels are up 3-0 on the Orioles. Don't look now. The Orioles are not totally out of it. They're within the realm of possibility because you could be 2 games under 500 as they are in the American League and still be in the thick of the playoff race. A's Reds. So, by the way, I got to tell you who's pitching. Ryan Johnson, Brandon Young. A's Reds, Mason Barnett, Andrew Abbott. 1-0 Cincinnati in the fourth there. The Mets and Cleveland are underway. Nolan McClain going for the Mets. Foster Griffin for the Guardians. No score in the first inning there. In a bit, Pirates Brewers, Braxton Ashcraft and Dustin May. We need that to split the 4-game series. We'll see. Don't feel good about it. Blue Jays Cubs make up for another game. That'll be today at the, it's underway now. Dylan Cease and David Peterson. Tigers Mariners, Framber Valdez and Bryce Miller. Nats, Phillies, Miles Mikolas.
6: Stu.
5: Christopher Sanchez. White Sox, Red Sox, Luis Castillo, Ranger Suarez. What is going on with the Red Sox? Again with a win streak. This is insane. This is a remarkable turnaround. Marlins, Braves, Jansen Junk, Martin Perez. Twins, Royals, Bailey Ober and Michael Wacha. Padres, D-backs, Walker Buehler.
6: Trevor Keeper.
5: And Cole Drake. Sounds like a NASCAR driver. And that is a look at those that shall remain on the bump.
6: I think he also sounds like the FCS quarterback that everybody loves. Like, another play by Cole Drake. And then people say, why don't they draft that Cole Drake kid? Like, well, because he's 5'8". Okay? Yeah. Enough.
5: Yeah. Cole Drake is what we would call a gamer.
6: That's right.
5: But he is not an NFL quarterback. A little bit like Johnny Manziel.
6: That's right.
5: Not an NFL quarterback.
6: You sit down with somebody at Rockaway, I'll tell you who they should draft. They should draft that Cole Drake. I'm like, oh, really? And I'll bet you think Wayne Krabet was a Hall of Famer, don't you? He was. I'm like, okay. I know.
5: You know what? They always have an easy out with the Wayne Krabet one because they could, if it wasn't for the concussions,
6: that's right.
5: They could go that route. They would always tell you about the concussions.
6: That's right.
5: Because he did have like 19 of them.
6: He did.
5: Somewhere Wayne Krabet is drooling over his applesauce. This is probably, I mean, maybe.
6: Maybe not. Maybe he's just that tough.
5: Wayne Krabet. I liked Wayne Krabet. He was a good player.
6: He was a good player. Yeah.
5: He was a tough player.
6: People love to wave the Wayne Krabet banner with the Keyshawn Johnson debate. He's better than Keyshawn.
5: Like, well,
6: oh my God.
5: I wonder
6: God.
5: Why.
6: Please.
5: Well, and Keyshawn didn't help himself because he is so unlikable.
6: Correct. The only thing that was likable about him was he would go over the middle and take the punishment. He was not a prima donna in that sense. He was not afraid of contact. He was not afraid of
5: all. No. He was a tough-as-nails dude. He's also a huge receiver.
6: Yep.
5: We're off tomorrow, everybody. You'll get a best of. Be well. We'll be back with you on Tuesday. I think we may have a little something from Pittsburgh. Not sure, but Tom and I are leaving for the last couple days before we get into the meat of football.
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8: Jeff, what's up, buddy?
5: I was just thinking. They never tell you that when you grow up, one of the things that you'll miss are the games that you created with your friends in the neighborhood.
8: Oh, good days.
5: So I would have my buddy come over, and then we'd make up these games that were kind of like a hodgepodge of every game that you've ever played.
8: Kind of like the bikes we built.
5: Correct. Yes. And it's a grand experiment. In the beginning, nobody knows how to play the game, and you argue about what the rules are going to be. And in the end, everybody knows how to play the game. By the end of that summer, you know the rules, the neighborhood know the rules, and you play that game like it's the greatest game ever played.
8: But they still try to break the rules, right?
5: Oh, if you ain't cheating, you ain't trying. But at the end, Eddie, you're never going to play it again, and you'll think about it the rest of your life.
8: And the best game you ever played was that game.
5: Never been a better one.
8: Hey, you want to have a Gordo Smash, Jeff?
5: I do. I'd like that. Gordo's, bringing the flavor and flair of Cuban food to Tallahassee since 1996.
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4: 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WVFT, Gretna, Tallahassee.
10: News this hour from Town Hall. I'm John Scott. As Acting Attorney General Todd Blanche's confirmation appeared headed for sure defeat, one on-the-fence Senate Republican gave him and President Trump a vital lifeline.
11: Bill Cassidy has remained quiet on how he would vote on Blanche, who barely survived his confirmation vote from the Senate Judiciary Committee. Now, speaking with President Trump's pick to lead the Department of Justice, Cassidy has made his decision.
12: All considered, I will vote for Mr. Blanche. I'll be criticized for this vote. What's new? But people of Louisiana can be assured that I worked hard to understand the issue and to make the right decision.
11: With Cassidy's green light, Blanche has a chance. But to be confirmed, Senate Republicans will need an assist from Vice President J.D. Vance. Bernie Bennett, Washington.
10: It's unclear whether the Senate will actually vote on Blanche on Friday. The Senate confirming Cameron Hilton as head of the Federal Emergency Management Agency. Hamilton was among 74 nominations approved by the Senate. The Senate also approving David Cummins to lead the Transportation Security Administration and Daniel Perez for ambassador to Brazil. A key voting bloc in Michigan signaling resistance to the Democratic Senate candidate.
13: Progressive Abdul El-Sayed, the Democrat nominee for Senate in Michigan, is drawing strong pushback from Jewish Democrats, with some community leaders saying they cannot support him. One Democrat businessman called El-Sayed's close association with anti-Semitic streamer Hassan Piker despicable and said he is now leaning toward Republican Mike Rogers. High-profile Jewish Democratic donors are also considering fundraising for Rogers. Willie Nelson, The White House.
10: President Trump says a federal appeal court's decision that he cannot build a $400 million ballroom at the White House without congressional approval is unjust. The president says on social media he'll be appealing that decision to the U.S. Supreme Court. More on these stories from townhall.com.
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10: Three Sunni nations have joined together in a security pact.
16: Saudi Arabia, Turkey, and Pakistan have signed a defense agreement that would treat an attack on one as an attack on all three. The Sunni-Muslim Majority Pact brings together oil-rich Saudi Arabia, nuclear-powered Pakistan, and Turkey, which is NATO's second-largest army and a rapidly growing defense industry. It would also build cooperation and deterrence at a time of increased regional uncertainty and threats from the war in Iran. I'm Charles Deledesma.
10: A horrific shooting. A student shot several people at a high school outside Bangkok, killing at least five and wounding several others. The shooter earlier killed his grandparents at home. That was before going to school with the gun authorities say belonged to the shooter's grandfather. He then took his own life. The motive still under investigation. News and analysis at townhall.com. Immigration and Customs Enforcement is moving to equip officers with body cameras in the next 2 months, but the agency's policy gives it broad control over what footage will be made public by specifying that any releases must be in its best interests.
17: ICE's body camera policy says it will only release videos when it is determined, quote, it is in the best interest of the agency to do so. This determination will be made in part by a recommendation from top agency administrators and lawyers. The policy gives the ICE director broad discretion to otherwise withhold or delay the release of videos. Christopher Schneider, leading expert on body camera usage, told me this gives the agency wide authority to selectively release only the footage that helps its public image and supports its narratives. He noted that ICE's sister agency, Customs and Border Protection, has not released footage of the January shooting of Alex Pretty in Minneapolis, even though that was captured on agents' cameras.
10: That's correspondent Ryan Foley reporting. More on these stories at townhall.com.
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0: the studio with you today, having a great time reinforcing the front lines of freedom here from the capital city, the free state of Florida, always using truth, the Constitution, and a little redneck common sense. Matt, there is literally, it feels like, a million things we could be talking about at the end of this week. It has been a very eventful week in both national and state politics. And when I say state politics, I don't mean just Florida. I mean all over the country in various states.
1: The 50 states.
0: Yes. There's only one free state of Florida, but there's a lot of other states that are really got some crazy things going on. Michigan, Wisconsin, Tennessee, Maine. I mean, you name it. I mean, we are definitely in the heart of what I would call Republican zany pre-primary going into the general election season.
1: Well, all eyes were on Michigan from a sort of national news perspective, and there were lots of things happening in Michigan that were, riveting. But you're right, there was an election in Tennessee on Thursday also, which caught a few people by surprise.
0: Yeah, more than a few, yeah.
1: Especially the candidates.
0: Right.
1: But yeah, we're in a strange place. I don't think people have figured it out. I don't think we've figured it out. But you have the rise of democratic socialism, or that particular party in that movement that seems like it's kind of sweeping the Democratic Party. It's hard to know for sure. I mean, there's some spots where it's doing quite well. And then you've got Republicans who are overperforming in some situations, but there seems to be maybe a backlash against the Trump endorsement. I mean, it's hard to just make a big broad brush sweeping statement, but it does seem like some frustration with the war and with gas prices and with the direction of the country maybe is kicking in a way that we haven't seen in a while. Maybe ever.
0: Yeah, it's hard to know. People like to always say, oh, you can look at the last couple of elections and the history always is always a great predictor of what's going to happen in the future. And there are certainly some predictive maybe factors that you can use. But every election cycle is unique. I don't care how anyone sort of, shakes the jar. It is always unique. And, last week we were on the show and I said there was a bit of bright news for the Republicans in that the congressional average had actually sort of gotten more in the Republicans' favor. And what I mean by the congressional average, for those of you who have been listening to us all of this year as we've been focused on the midterms, I'm referring to what is commonly known as the generic congressional vote, meaning that when you go into surveys and you ask people today, if you had a choice of voting for the Republican candidate for Congress versus the Democrat candidate for Congress, who would you vote for? The Democrat candidate, or at least the generic Democrat name, has been polling anywhere between 4 and 8 to 9 points higher than the Republicans. Now, back in 2018, which is the last time that we really had a watershed moment where the Democrats just kicked our butts and really absorbed both houses of Congress, the Democrats were polling about 6.5 to 8 points ahead. Last week...
1: More.
0: Yes. Last week on the show, I said, well, that has narrowed a bit. It narrowed down to about 4.5 points. But then this week, it's opened back up again to 7 points. So you see this fluctuation, but still the Democrats are staying ahead and not really trending in the right way for Republicans. The question is, what do we do about it? And then, you see some of the topsy-turvy nature of these primaries. In Tennessee, for instance, they redistricted. And the reason why they redistricted was because there was an opportunity to take their 8-1 Republican majority of their congressional delegation and turn it into a 9-0 Republican majority. And they seem on track to be doing that. But in the process of that, Andy Ogles, who was like one of the main sort of freedom fighters in the United States Congress and closely aligned with the Trump administration, lost his primary. And I don't think anybody can figure that out. I don't think the Trump administration can figure that out today.
1: Well, his opponent, and I'm blanking on the names, I apologize.
0: He was a no name.
1: Yeah.
0: I mean, well, I shouldn't say that. He was a name, but the point is that he wasn't somebody that the national sort of pundits were taking seriously until about 2.5-3 weeks ago.
1: But I think he did pick up an endorsement from the governor.
0: Yes.
1: And you know, you had a situation where you had sort of rival camps, I guess, pushing two different candidates. But, yeah, Ogles had full support from, full support from Trump and from Speaker Mike Johnson, trying to sort of pull him across the finish line. You know, and now, I think we're in this situation within the Republican Party where it can become a little bit of a circular firing squad of saying, is this other guy's, it's Charlie Hatcher is his name. Is he bad? Is he not going to just be a good Republican vote for Mike Johnson now? Or is that somehow going to disrupt the fabric of the House coalition, as sort of fragile as it is already? I'm not sure that I know the answer to that, but I think that's the question that a lot of people are asking, as some of these things are taking people by surprise. How much does it really change when you just look at the fabric of the U.S. House? Is it still going to just be pretty good support for Mike Johnson and for the conservative agenda?
0: Well, I think what's going on is people are wondering about Trump's strength and potency. And the reason why I say that is because, up until about 2.5 months ago, it seemed like he was running the tables on all the primaries. Everywhere Trump was endorsing, people were basically winning. And now he's been on this kick for the last basically, month and a half, where they are consistently losing. And then they lost in Tennessee in this primary. And I think people are saying, my goodness, is the edge coming off the Trump name. Now, I don't think you can ever discount a sitting president in the White House, but I will say this. I've seen a lot of polling, both national polling and polling in the great state of Florida, that shows that the most favorable rating for Trump has definitely declined among Republicans. And I can't help but think that this is attributable to the war in Iran, the rising gas prices, the lack of maybe a cohesive vision or a cohesive agenda at the congressional level where they're articulating an economic message is going to make things brighter for your average working family. It does seem like there's some frustration out there, and it's having a bleed over effect now into some of these primaries.
1: Well, of all the numbers that you see in the polling, I think that the track of the country, the direction of the country, is the one that makes sense. There's a lot of people that say we're on the wrong track. I think that polling, the aggregate for the nation, is around 30 points underwater, where the wrong track is way up.
0: Mm-hmm.
1: And I think even if you're a strong supporter of President Donald Trump, even if you're a strong conservative, there are a lot of reasons to think that the country is on the wrong track.
0: Yeah.
1: You've got a war that seems, I don't want to use the word unwinnable, but it definitely is a sticky situation for which there doesn't seem to be a real clear outcome. Every week or two we get some promising news of some resolution and negotiations, and I certainly hope that comes to pass. But to date, it seems to be difficult and sticky. A lot of the positive economic news is AI related and stock market related.
0: Yeah.
1: For a lot of people, that's not good news. That suggests either a direction that people aren't crazy about going in. There's a lot of negative sentiment about the big AI data centers. There's a lot of resentment about Wall Street making money when the rest of the country is struggling with ongoing inflationary pressures. So even if you're happy that the Republicans have the White House and both houses of Congress, even if you're and we would be in that camp, there's still reason to say, well, maybe the track isn't exactly right. Is there a course correction that's possible, and can it be done quicker rather than later, in time for the election, for people to say, okay, yeah, I remember why we're on this path, and I'm happy about it.
0: I think there's one aspect of these endorsements that the White House has embarked upon that maybe equals a miscalculation on the part of the White House. Trump tends to gravitate toward people that he believes are personally loyal to him, right? And I do think there's a lot of voters out there who, yes, they feel that they are somewhat loyal to Trump, but they're more loyal to an agenda and more loyal to their pocketbook first. And so when they have candidates maybe out in the states that they feel are better leaders on those issues, they will tend to vote for them over the necessary before maybe they will over the Trump preferred candidate. And I think that Trump's got to start putting this stuff more within an agenda as opposed to just whether you're going to be personally singing off the Trump song sheet. We'll talk about that and more. There's a great example in Michigan as to how personal politics and division can really diverge. So stick with us beyond the break. We're talking about midterms.
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0: I'm Keith Gross. I'm running for Congress because America First principles are falling by the wayside. Our debt is skyrocketing and nothing seems to change year after year. In Congress, I'll work to defend our freedoms, cut spending, and do my part to stop the dysfunction in D.C. Paid for by Keith Gross for Florida.
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5: Man, it's great to be back with you guys. And I got to tell you something. The studio down here has really, really amped things up. You know, they just like replaced all the equipment. I feel like we're working, Matt, at some state-of-the-art great facility now. This just makes me feel better about being in here broadcasting.
6: I agree. It's next level.
5: Yes, it is. Level up is what I think they say with the video game terminology.
6: Oh, no.
5: Yes, exactly.
6: I don't know what you're saying.
5: Hey, anyway, we're talking about midterm elections, talking about leveling up. And, you know, the truth is that I think Republicans are in a position of needing to level up. But, Matt, I wanted to run through some of these Senate numbers with you really quickly. We were talking somewhat about the House numbers in the first segment. I got some good news for us, and that is that it appears in Iowa that we are tipping back in the Republican direction now. We were running consistently down there until about a week ago. So the polling's getting better for us with the Senate seat in Iowa. In the great state of Florida, Ashley Moody, not even in doubt. She's running against this creep, Alex Venman, who is known as the great whistleblower of the Trump administration back in 2016. And he is, you know, raising a ton of money, but he is consistently running between 8 and 11 points down, depending upon which poll you look at. Florida looks to be secure in its Senate seat. Now, the only other good news that we got before we talk about Michigan is that Ken Paxton, who is a scandal-plagued candidate out there, somebody who is I don't have enough bad things to say about him personally, but he is the Republican nominee, and we need him back to do well in the polling so that we can win that seat. Otherwise, that's really going to be a tough, tough situation to have a Texas Democrat for 6 years. But Paxton now is only losing by one.
6: Wow.
5: He was losing by five about a week and a half ago, but some new polling has come out showing that he's improving, and we got to hope that Texas remains in red hands. Now, that brings us up to Michigan, which up until this week looked like it was going to be secure for the Democrats as a place where they could flip a seat and be in position of taking back the U.S. Senate using Michigan as a pathway. But my gracious, did you follow everything that happened with that primary this past week?
6: No, I mean, it would be not accurate to say I followed everything that happened, but of course, a lot happened. And the candidate that ended up winning the seat, El Sayed, was thought to maybe even just it was going to be a slam dunk. When I say win the seat, he won the Democratic nomination. A lot of people were saying it's not even going to be close. It ended up being very close. I think it final count was within a point. You know, and so I think everybody, sort of like Mamdani's rise to prominence in New York City, I think a lot of Republicans are saying, good, you know, this is the best thing that could have happened. This is somebody that's a bad guy that we can really run against and put this seat back in play for the general election. Of course, the other side of the coin might be, no, this is the rise of a totally new brand of leftism in the country, and he's going to win in November. And it's going to be representative of this Mamdani wing of the party that is much more, very anti-Israel, very sort of overturning many of the traditional positions of American politicians, even within the Democratic Party. So much to be seen as far as what's going to happen in Michigan.
5: Yes. So let me just run through. And I do want to talk more about this whole, let's do it. Let's talk about the Republican dynamic for a moment, okay? So you have this maybe Mamdani lookalike, and I don't mean that just because they do kind of look alike, but they're very similar in age, similar in background, both ethnically and familially. And so El Sayed is supposed to be this guy who's like cruising to a victory in Michigan, mainly because of the Islamic heritage vote, which we know that Michigan is probably the most Islamic state in the country.
6: Michigan and Minnesota, right? Minnesota, I know, has a lot of maybe the population centers are different.
5: It's less Middle Eastern and more East African.
6: Right, African in Minnesota, that's correct. More Middle Eastern in Michigan.
5: However, and this is something which really has set off major warning bells for a lot of people around the country who are concerned about this, but Minneapolis is the first major city in the United States. There's only five of them, but the first major city in the United States that where they broadcast the Islamic call to prayer five times a day. And they do that on broadcast speakers outside. So this has become sort of a rallying call for a lot of people in the states around Minnesota saying we don't want to become like that. But anyway, so El Sayed, who is an avowed liberal, he says he's not a democratic socialist, looks a lot like Mamdani, was supposed to win with a sweeping victory, but he only narrowly eked out a win. Now, here's his agenda. You ready for this? Agenda number one is, well, go ahead. You want to guess?
6: I was going to say, are we ready? Is the country ready?
5: I don't know. I mean, his agenda is, well, it's not really too different from what you're seeing coming out of the rest of the Democrat Socialist movement right now. Now, he says he's not a Democratic Socialist, but a lot of publications, National Review, Wall Street Journal, things that conservatives would read and generally trust, have been saying, look, he may say he's not a Democratic Socialist, but he is. He's adopted their agenda, but it's abolish ICE. He wants immigration naturalization completely abolished, open borders, and he's unapologetic about that. He wants to end the Senate filibuster. There's actually a lot of Republicans, including Donald Trump, who feel the same way about that. So it's sort of this anti-establishment thing. He wants to pass Medicare for all. This essentially means universal health care, free health care for everyone. And when I say free, I mean government funded, not necessarily free. And he has a very, very strong anti-Israel stance, basically calling them a rogue state. Just to underscore that, whenever Khomeini was killed in this most recent barrage of bombing by the United States on Iran, he made a public statement that he did not want to comment on Khomeini's death because there were a lot of people in Dearborn and other places in Michigan that were very sad about that occasion. Now, I'm not saying we should ever celebrate someone's death, but the point is he turned it into a political football as opposed to just commenting on the war or anything else. So you had him, who has been embraced by Bernie Sanders, been embraced by Mamdani, been embraced by AOC, basically everybody who's on the extreme of the Democratic Party fringe, even though all that fringe is becoming more mainstream. But he barely eked out a victory. And the question, of course, is why?
6: Well, it's a good question, and I was going to point that out, too, that even if he has distanced himself from sort of an official alignment with the DSA, the cast of characters is the same, and you just ran through them, you know, AOC and Bernie Sanders. I think anybody that's watching this understands this is a there is an alignment here. There's a group of people here that share very much the same sort of radical agenda that we've seen from these other campaigns and these other candidates. And You know, I mean, I don't know Michigan well enough to tell you what happened. I don't know. I think there's probably a lot of different components to the Democratic vote in Michigan that we don't fully understand.
7: Mm-hmm.
6: You definitely have this kind of insurgent Middle Eastern contingency that has moved into these Midwestern states. And that's, I think, what we're all trying to figure out. There's a lot of black vote in Michigan that maybe is not aligned on the Democratic side. It's not aligned with these same sort of radical elements. And that may have been more of a mainstream Democrat vote there. And then, I mean, I guess maybe what you're hinting at is there a reluctance? Is there a Midwestern reluctance to go along with what we're seeing in, you know, in the boroughs of New York City and whatnot, where we see more of this foothold by these far left elements? I mean, I would hope so. I hope that might be what's going on. But I mean, despite that, he did win.
7: Yeah, here's what's fascinating to me is that there does seem to be a divide that's now occurring in Michigan. And you just mentioned it. There could even be a divide occurring within the Democratic Party over how strongly someone espouses this pro-Palestinian message, as opposed to someone who's just embracing classic big government socialism. And I think one of the indicators that you can look at to maybe point to the truth of that statement or the truth of that question is what happened with the Republican primary with Hassan. Because there certainly seemed to be a reaction over there as well, right?
6: Yeah, I can't get enough of this story with Tom Smith. the big winner of the Republican primary in Michigan's 8th congressional district. And I mean, it's been talked about a little bit, but you and I've talked about it a lot because as political operatives, we just can't get over this story. But here you have a guy who dropped out. We're going to have to wait until after the break to finish talking about it, but dropped out of the race and still won.
7: It is probably the most remarkable political story I've ever heard in my lifetime. And, of course, I've been doing this for almost 30 years. So you need to stick with us beyond the break if you want to hear about an electoral story that you would have never thought possible. This is akin to a dead person winning a political race. All right, we'll talk about that right after the break.
8: Well, hey, the working man like.
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9: With SRN News, I'm John Scott. President Trump has signed two executive orders intended to narrow birthright citizenship and crack down on women coming to America to give birth so their child automatically becomes a citizen. A little over a month after the Supreme Court struck down his bid to end automatic citizenship for all children born in the U.S., Senator Bill Cassidy announcing he would vote to confirm Todd Blanche to be Attorney General after months of agonizing over that decision, all but guaranteeing the president's former attorney will be the top official at the Department of Justice. In Tennessee, Republican U.S. Senator Marsha Blackburn will face Democrat Jerry Green for the state's governorship. On Wall Street, the Dow gained 151 points today, the NASDAQ up 342, the S&P adding 47. 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
10: Your local news now.
11: The next commercial oyster harvest in Apalachicola Bay will be smaller than the first, but state wildlife officials say the long-term recovery of the fishery remains on track. During this week's Florida Fish and Wildlife Conservation Commission meeting, commissioners approved reducing the October harvest from more than 4,700 bags to just over 2,400. Biologists say one of the restored oyster reefs did not produce enough market-sized oysters to support harvesting this season, lowering the overall quota. Even so, officials say the other restoration sites continue to show encouraging growth after the bay reopened earlier this year, following nearly 6 years of closure. Additional restoration work on another 12 acres of oyster reef is expected to wrap up next month, and biologists will continue monitoring oyster populations before future harvest decisions are made. The next commercial season is scheduled to begin October 1st and run for 5 months, giving harvesters another opportunity while the bay's recovery continues. This is Rachel Anae with your Real Talk 93.3 local news update, brought to you by Macklemore Systems, Tallahassee's go-to Mac store. 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
12: I'm Chief Meteorologist Casanova Nurse with ABC 27 First to Know Weather. We're seeing some scattered areas of rain and thunderstorms pushing through, otherwise partly cloudy through the evening and nighttime hours. And the weekend will also feature a few rounds of rain with times of sunshine mixed in. Tonight's temperatures will fall into the 70s, a little faster cooling if you get one of those downpours. From the ABC 27 First to Know Weather Center, I'm Chief Meteorologist Casanova Nurse.
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0: I'm Keith Gross. I've already pledged to donate my congressional salary to worthy causes here in North Florida. 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
4: Still don't understand the insanity of the woke. 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
7: All right, we started talking about it at the end of the last segment. This amazing sort of thing, this upending of political convention that happened with one of Michigan's congressional races. But it's a good indicator of this divide now that's occurring in Michigan and the controversy over the rise of Middle Eastern influence and basically, you know, what I would call a controversy over just how prevalent Islam has become in the state of Michigan. I think that the congressional district revolt, there's no other way to describe it except for to call it a revolt, is a good indicator of that divide and maybe an indicator as to why El Sayed, who was running on the Democratic side and was presumably going to win by large margins, ended up winning by only a very tiny sliver of a margin to become the Democratic nominee. Matt, so walk us through. You said you couldn't get enough of the congressional district race with Hassan. It is truly a remarkable story I haven't ever seen in my lifetime.
6: Never seen it before. So Thomas Smith, retired engineer, he entered this Republican nomination race for Congress in Michigan's 8th district in mid-July and went nowhere, really, as a candidate. He raised less than $2,000. He decided to drop out, and he endorsed a third candidate by the name of Al Limo.
7: Now, hang on a second. He didn't drop out. He suspended his campaign.
6: So
7: technically, he was still on the ballot.
6: Correct.
7: But he essentially said, I'm not campaigning anymore, and I'm endorsing this other guy.
6: And at the federal level, this suspending of the campaign, this is typically what candidates do, even if they stop campaigning. It kind of has to do with the campaign finance laws rather than actually ending their campaign. They usually suspend their campaigns. So this was typical behavior, or you know, is it not unusual to do it that way. Endorsed a third candidate. Meanwhile, Donald Trump and I guess you would say sort of the Republican establishment was campaigning for Hassan. He raised over $700,000. You know, had alignment with Trump and with Mike Johnson. Trump even was in the state and did some campaigning for him and, you know, was supposed to be the candidate that would get the Republican nomination.
7: Now, strategically, the whole idea here was that they were presuming that El Sayed was going to win the nomination for U.S. Senate, right? And seeing kind of where things were going with the, let's just call it the pro-Middle Eastern vote, pro-Palestinian vote, to try to get their standard bearer in this congressional district, who would kind of undercut some of that and be the presumed Republican nominee that they could then get behind and say, okay, well, you've got your pro-Palestinian champion on one side. We have one over here. You know, hopefully this will sort of offset each other.
6: Exactly. This is and this is also not unusual in the world of politics and political strategists who kind of like the idea of a trick play, or like the idea, you know, you may be against identity politics, but there's a theory, fight fire with fire. So if you have your identity politician, we'll try to come up with our identity politician and at least maybe peel away some of the votes of people who we think, you know, or speculate that's what they're looking for, right? So not so said the voters of Michigan's, the Republican voters of Michigan's 8th Congressional District.
7: I love this story.
6: They elected Thomas Smith with 50% of the vote, and Hassan got 33%. Sweeping repudiation of this theory, and nobody could figure it out, except for the fact that Thomas Smith has a very, as it was so-called, you know, at least by one pundit, a plain Jane middle American name. And as the voters went into this district, that's basically the theory, is these voters said, no, we don't want that. We're going to go with this guy, Tom Smith. We don't maybe even know anything about him, but that's who we're going to vote for. And, I mean, what's even better about the whole thing is on Smith's first financial report due to the FEC, he didn't even file it using the electronic system because he couldn't figure it out. And so there's a widely circulated piece of paper that he mailed in, physically mailed in to the FEC in Washington, that's basically says, I can't figure out your system. Your help desk is down. I raised less than $1,850. And, you know, this is my official report. I mean, it's like a flashback to some sort of an earlier age. So it's an endlessly entertaining story for those of us in the political world, just because it's so unprecedented. But it does say something very real about what's going on in what's going on in Michigan and really across the rest of the country.
7: I think it says a lot. I mean, it's surely, first of all, it's a remarkable story. Again, you've heard about situations in the past where someone literally

0: of Michigan. And so I would suspect it just is a little bit more middle America. You know, it's not as dominated by some of these other factions that we've seen in Michigan. Now, to be clear, he's won the Republican nomination. Thomas Smith has won the Republican nomination. He will be going up against a Democrat. And the seat is thought to lean Democrat. But it was a district that President Trump won in 2024. If you look at the precincts that voted in that area, he won it by a few points. So it is thought to be in play. I mean, it's a very, very, very real possibility that Smith could win there. And now he's the guy. He's been said he's going for it. He's been embraced by the party leadership, and we'll see what happens.
1: So, my only explanation for this, just going back sort of to the content before we were talking about this bizarre scenario, is that don't you think Michigan is experiencing this kind of reaction overall to the prevalence now of the Middle Eastern vote, of the pro-Palestinian vote within the
0: Absolutely.
1: State?
0: Absolutely. I mean it seems inevitable, and I think it's kind of a head-scratching moment for a lot of people. I mean, America is this world of immigration, right? I mean, it's the whole country has that as its foundation. I think what people are being caught off guard by is not that you have people in your country who look different than you do, but still are passionate and lay claim to the legacy of America. Instead, you have a group of people that do not seem to be aligned with you as far as what your values are. I mean, Mamdani is the best example, because when you hear him talk about America, what he loves about America is that you can change it.
1: Yeah.
0: I mean, he's explicit about that. He's not. Yeah. He doesn't talk about Judeo-Christian ethics. He doesn't talk about the foundational notions of freedom, principles of freedom that were espoused by the framers of the Constitution. They talk about the fact that they perceive this any kind of a representative government as, hey, if we just get more votes than you have, we can just change things, and that's what makes it so great. And so I think that's where people are really having a lot of frustration, fear, I mean, whatever word you want to use for it, are saying, hey, has our immigration policy, is it really consistent with where we want to be as a country? And I think that's the whole debate about immigration. It's not whether or not you have immigration. It's whether you have a system that that it favors people who understand America and who are passionate and want to support America as its historical legacy, not as some sort of blank slate to be changed.
1: So I think you raise a very good point. And if you saw what happened in Spain at the beginning of last week or this past week with the Moroccans flooding over the city walls in, I forgot the name of the city.
0: Ceuta.
1: Ceuta, thank you. You've been there or been near there at least. But I think people were watching that and saying, is this an indicator of what's happening kind of broadly in Western Europe? I would say yes. If you see the growth and the rise of pro-Palestinian and pro-Muslim policies all across Western Europe. And then there's a big question mark as to whether that's also impacting Canada. Now it's impacting parts of the upper Midwest in the United States in a way that's almost feels part of an organized agenda more so than just an immigration pattern. Now, the immigration pattern certainly fits within that organized agenda, but there's an organized agenda growing out of that seems to be a growing and powerful force that people, even on the liberal side of the aisle, appear now to be getting concerned about.
0: They are concerned, and I think we all should be concerned. It's something that needs to be addressed in a very meaningful way, and I mean, we've got an election coming up, and we're going to have the opportunity to do that.
1: The question will be whether liberal African-American voters in Michigan will align with the Republican candidates this cycle. It's going to really be a fascinating question that only the voters will decide. Stick with us for the last segment coming up right after the break.
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2: I'm Keith Gross. I'm running for Congress because America First principles are falling by the wayside. Our debt is skyrocketing, and nothing seems to change year after year. In Congress, I'll work to defend our freedoms, cut spending, and do my part to stop the dysfunction in D.C. Paid for by Keith Gross for Florida.

0: the front lines fighting the insanity of the woke. 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
1: All right, guys, we're coming around third base here. Before we get started on that broader element, Matt, I know we were still talking about Michigan, but I got to give a shout out to our summer intern. I'm going to call him an intern, but he really became more than just an intern. But Calvin Henry came out of nowhere and has been a big contributor to the frontline team and to the America in View team over the last 2.5 months. He's getting ready to go back to college, which is disappointing. I've tried to convince him to drop out of school and keep working for us through the rest of the election cycle so he can make up his mind about whether he wants to really be in politics long term. But Calvin, it was great to have you. Did you have a good time this summer?
2: Thank you, Mr. Doster. Yeah, I have definitely had a great experience this summer.
1: Like, what else is he going to say, right?
3: Those are the supplied talking points.
1: Yeah, exactly.
2: No. I actually wrote up a talking point of mine. It was great seeing how a small business runs itself and seeing how, like, community-driven it is. And it was also really cool to see how the inner workings of a campaign work on, like, I guess it's different probably for a Democratic side, but on the Republican side, it was really cool to see how everyone, like, kind of works together, and also kind of, like, the little bit of infighting. That's always fun to see.
1: What? Infighting?
2: Yeah. But
1: we're brothers. There's no infighting at our firm. No, that's funny, Calvin. Now you start talking about community and things like that. Those are some very liberal buzzwords. I'm concerned. You didn't feel like we were going a little soft, did you?
2: Not at all, sir.
1: All right, good. Excellent. Well, Calvin, seriously, it was great to have you on board. It was good. It was a great experience. We're really sad to see you go, man. So thanks for joining up this summer. Did you have any big personal goals that you met this summer? Was it just kind of like, hey, I got the great experience?
2: Well, my personal goal was to get a car and to save $10,000, and I hit both of those goals. So,
1: good grief, don't say that. My daughters are going to be trying to get jobs at Frontline now. They're going to think that their streets are paved with gold.
2: Well, the $10,000 didn't come from Frontline.
1: Good answer. Very good answer. All right. Well, Calvin, thank you, buddy. We're sad to see you go. We may have to drag you in every once in a while to find out what the college kids out there are thinking about some of the politics going into the fall. All right, getting back to some of this sort of Michigan indicator of where things are going in the Democratic Party, maybe generally speaking in the debate with the Midwest, Matt, it's interesting to me, if you look at the culture of Middle Eastern countries, they tend to be very, culturally again, very socialistic in the way that they're organized, the way their governments are organized. Their governments are organized very top-down driven. Some would call it a dictatorship. Some would call it a caliphate. Some would call it a royalty. But regardless, you don't get a sense that there's a lot of real representative democracy or Republican-style politics in Middle Eastern nations. So they tend to, and also in the East African nations. So they tend to bring that perspective with them to the United States. But then along with that, and I'm not saying that there's not a high sense of morality with some of those cultures, but they bring this kind of like top-down driven attitude with a friendly eye toward government-run socialism that I think we're seeing playing out in the democratic socialist movement. So you take someone like Mamdani in New York City, who's kind of become the poster child for the new democratic socialist movement, and you see these policies in place. You see the same thing being played out in Michigan with many of the policies there, as well as in Minnesota with the Muslim, the rise of what I would call pro-Palestinian Muslim politics out there. Mamdani came out early on in his campaign, and he said he wanted to see this idea of free grocery stores created. He's made the move. And this past week, they've actually come up with a plan to unveil 5 of these things where they are going to offer groceries to low-income people for 30% less, he pledges, than what you would pay at an average grocery store.
3: It's not going to be free?
1: No. You still have to buy it. It's going to be 30% less, though. And the thing that's going to be interesting to me to watch is he's already kind of gotten ahead of the rhetoric by saying, we want to make sure that people aren't just buying that stuff and then reselling it to other people for a profit. So we're going to try to put curbs on it, have IDs when you come in there. Of course, Rand Paul is making a big deal about this. He's like, you're going to have an ID to get into the grocery store, but they don't want an ID when you're voting or when you come across the border of the country. So it's an interesting juxtaposition for them in terms of the use of IDs, but I think this thing's going to be a total disaster.
3: How is this different? I mean, we could make a list of how things are different, but at the core, how is a free grocery store or a grocery store that gives discounts on the basis of income, how is that different from food stamps?
1: That's the point. I don't know. And on top of that, and I listen, a lot of people who are in the food pantry business, I salute them, okay? But I think there's also a lot of individualized fraud that goes along with those food pantry deals where people do go get free food and they turn around and sell it to other people. And I don't know how you're going to diminish the fraud. This is what always happens with free government giveaways.
3: Yeah, and I just think it's one of these. I mean, I remember seeing some articles a few months ago where the proposed cost of the five grocery stores was still going to be like astronomically more than just the cost of putting together five grocery stores with a free market system. And it just speaks to the insanity of this kind of stuff. I mean, I think there's always a leftist view that things cost too much because, you know, corporate raiders or, you know, somehow people have spent too much money on advertising and that's why it costs too much to go to the store. And if you just had a publicly sponsored, governmently sponsored enterprise, somehow the cost would come down dramatically. And usually what we see is the opposite is true. The costs are usually much higher when it comes through this sort of government sponsored system. I think for Mamdani, it is definitely a publicity stunt. I mean, I don't know if it's if there's more flavor to it than that, but ultimately it is a part of his campaigning. It's a part of his public persona. He's trying to get attention that somehow he's going to solve food pressure, you know, the problems of food pressures on low-income portions of the population. And I mean, we could talk about this all day long, but in the end, I mean, I just kind of come back to my food stamps question. If you believe, hey, this group of people, we're going to draw a line, you know, maybe it's 10% of New Yorkers, 15%, 25%. I don't know what the percentage is. These people are below a certain income level and need help getting food, just give them food stamps and you've accomplished what you're trying to accomplish without going out and creating new stores and a new system and all this kind of stuff. I mean, we can argue about food stamps all day long, you know, and what kind of assistance the U.S. government should be giving to anyone. As a classical conservative, I don't want there to be any government assistance. I mean, changing these programs would require rolling things back gradually. You couldn't just cut it off all at once, but I think there's a big conversation to be had there. But if you're doing it, you don't have to go out and build new grocery stores. You don't have to go out and build a new supply chain and a new system. And, you know, they're pushing back on the ID thing. They're saying, oh, they're not IDs. It's going to be like a library card. I mean, like, what's the difference?
1: I think it bleeds over into the liberal desire for control, right? So giving out the free goodies or giving out the food stamps is not good enough. They also want to make sure you're not using those food stamps to buy high sugar content foods, you know, imitation, maple syrup, beer and wine, cigarettes. You know, these are all the things they put in place. We want to make sure that we control your diet too. So we want to make sure you're buying, you know, gluten-free, you know, organic vegetables, et cetera, et cetera. But at the end of the day, I mean, it always comes back down to this, control versus consumer choice.
3: That's a good point. That's a great point.
1: You know? Look, the liberal mantra, for the most part, okay, I'm going to give you some principles of redneck common sense here. The liberal mantra, if you look at the Democrat Socialist Movement in full display, is sort of predicated on two or three principles. One is that it's always somebody else's fault, no matter what's going on in life. It's always someone else's fault. Number two, that someone else needs to pay for it. And number three, that government knows better. And by government knows better, that means you don't get to choose. We get to choose for you. Those three principles in and of themselves maybe sound really, really good to someone who's down on their luck and really feels like they're out of choices in life. But for everybody else who's got half a brain or half a desire to do anything on their own or have any choice of their own, it sounds like pure misery to me. I mean, I don't know how they win long term, except for the fact that they will take advantage of Republicans who don't act with vision and courage on the big issues.
3: You're right, and we need a lot of that big picture, big vision for November. Hopefully we're going to get it.
1: Yes, we will. Whether we want to or not, we'll either get it this cycle or we'll get it the next in reaction to all the democratic socialism. But it's been great to have you guys with us today. We'll see you next week on another session of America in View.

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3: The Senate has passed a punishing Russian sanctions bill that was a top priority for the late Senator Lindsey Graham. Senator Darlene Graham, sister of the late Senator Graham, urged colleagues to support the Russia sanctions bill he championed.
4: For more than 4 years, Putin has wreaked havoc on the lives of everyday people, kidnapping tens of thousands of Ukrainian children and committing unspeakable acts. The war against Ukraine is primarily funded by the revenue Russia rakes in from energy sales. Without these profits, the ability to fund the war would be crippled. This legislation hits Putin where it hurts.
3: The bill passed in the Senate 86-11. A ruling is putting the brakes on one of President Trump's big projects.
5: A three-judge panel ruled President Trump needs to get authority from Congress first to build a 90,000-square-foot ballroom where the now-demolished East Wing once stood. In the Senate, Vermont Democrat Peter Welch says it's unnecessary.
6: Some reports indicate that the president is spending literally 70% of his time. The president's a busy person, and there's a lot of things he's got to pay attention to, including the war in Iran. So, no. That East Wing ballroom is a vanity project.
5: The court said it would stay the ruling for 2 weeks to allow for an appeal to the Supreme Court. The appeals court wrote the ballroom project is for Congress to decide and is not a matter for executive self-help.
3: Correspondent Ed Donahue reporting. Republican Senator Bill Cassidy of Louisiana says he will vote for Todd Blanche as Attorney General, likely paving the way for Blanche to be confirmed to lead President Trump's Justice Department. On Wall Street, the Dow up by 151 points. More on these stories at townhall.com.
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9: The Jacksonville Jaguars continuing workouts at Miller Electric Center as they will be heading to New Orleans on August 15th to open up their preseason schedule when they take on the Saints. While the Tampa Bay Buccaneers, they'll open up their preseason August 14th in New York against the Jets. The preseason opener for the NFL, that's tonight, the Hall of Fame game in Canton, Ohio, featuring the Carolina Panthers and the Arizona Cardinals. Saturday, the Hall of Fame inducting five new members, including quarterback Drew Brees, kicker Adam Vinatieri, linebacker Luke Kuechly, wide receiver Larry Fitzgerald, and running back Roger Craig. NASCAR back in action Sunday as they race at the Iowa Speedway, the Iowa Corn 350, four races remaining before the start of the playoffs. They'll go 350 laps around the nearly one-mile track. 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I'm Tony DeZiri, Real Talk 93.3.
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17: All right, so we are into hour number two of the Ed Dean Radio Show. Some of the big stories we are covering today. Polling on affordability. Sorry, it's not a hoax. It's a real issue. It's a conversation that needs to happen. Since the conversation is there, instead of talking about the problems, which we all can talk about, because we're still paying from the ramifications of COVID, still higher interest rates, higher inflation. The affordability issue has been an issue. This is what happens when you shut down. This is what happens when the government tries to fix everything. All right. So anyway, that's still an issue. The question is how do you resolve it? We keep talking about problems, right? Well, let's talk about solutions. Anyway, we'll get into that as well. Is 2020, we already know it's early. 2028, who's your pick? Who do you like already for 2028? So Marco Rubio, I think Florida Governor Ron DeSantis would be top issues. Marco probably because he's got a lot more national limelight. But the president, according to the Washington Post, is telling donors privately that J.D. Vance is the guy to get behind. So we'll get into that story coming up here in just a little bit. Also, Fauci in contempt. I've got a different take on all of this. I think many of you know this. Sometimes I think when there's a story there, it's too much of an easier soundbite. Oh, yeah, Fauci. Oh, yeah. No. I get it. Fauci is in contempt. Fauci should have never got a pardon. Fauci, at least on the gain of function theory, you know, shredded, deleted evidence, probably lied, yeah. But where else do you go after Fauci on? I mean, James Uthmeyer, the attorney general here in the state of Florida, is a friend. And we love having James come on. I don't know, what do you prosecute? I'm just saying on a state area, how do you prosecute Fauci? Did Fauci sign executive orders to shut down the economy? Did Fauci sign an executive order to open up the economy here in Florida? Did Fauci sign an executive order to shut down the cruise lines in Florida? No. Did Fauci shut down air business travel here in the state of Florida? No, he didn't do that either. Fauci was an advisor. Okay? And yet, Trump got some bad. The president also got some good advice as well from those at Johns Hopkins not to shut down the economy, not to have these COVID nonsense. Did Fauci sign the executive order to have mask mandates in many of these states? No, he didn't. Again, don't make me defend Fauci. He's horrible. We know the guy lied. Okay, so he wrote in his transcripts this, and then when he got on TV, he spoke a different language, right? Do you know who does that all the time? It's called elected officials. They do it all the time. They go to speak to one group here and speak to another group there. So if you want to go down that path, let's implicate most of them as well. Because they lie. So I'm just saying, if the cure is worse than the disease, and the cure was the shutdowns, mask mandate, the COVID vaccine. By the way, Fauci didn't sign an executive order to mandate COVID vaccines among our military, which I totally oppose, and everything else. Fauci was the face. Yes, he advocated it. But I know a lot of people that advocate things. You can't put them away for jail. They need to be embarrassed. And embarrassing Fauci was the right way to go. And if he's in contempt, he lied in front of Congress, then fine. Go after him. That I don't have a problem with. But a lot of my conservative friends are like, oh, you know, Fauci, he loved the limelight. Big flipping deal. Let's focus on the issue. So we'll probably get into that. If not, I've already got into it. But anyway, J.D. Vance, here we go. 2028. Is he the top guy? Here we go. Fox News, Peter Ducey, the White House, or should I say the president, is telling donors, it ain't Rubio, that J.D. Vance is the guy for 2028.
18: Vice President Vance's stock is rising in Trump world, possibly through November 2028. According to the Washington Post, the president told donors recently, at the end of the day, we need to elect J.D. President Trump told me he thought that J.D. Vance is the most likely heir to MAGA, but he's always poured a lot of praise into Marco Rubio's potential candidacy. The thing is, if he is now telling donors to back a Vance 2028 campaign that could clear the Republican primary field really early.
17: Kentucky Senator Rand Paul was on with ABC News with Jonathan Carl. Now, you know, I'm a huge fan of Rand Paul. No, I am not a libertarian. I just like Rand Paul because he's a pure free market conservative. He's not a populist. He doesn't support a lot of the nonsense that I see coming from the Trump White House of more government spending, owning shares, doing the bidding of what Democrats want to do, of owning stocks in these companies, sometimes the biggest shareholder. But Kentucky Senator Rand Paul was asked about J.D. Vance, and he says, no, I don't think J.D. Vance is the right one to pick for 2028.
19: J.D. Vance already for 2028 for president. Marco Rubio, who in that article in Vanity Fair said that if J.D. Vance runs, he'll be the nominee and I'll be one of the first to support him. What do you make of this? Is J.D. Vance the heir apparent here?
20: I think there needs to be representatives in the Republican Party who still believe international trade is good, who still believe in free market capitalism, who still believe in low taxes. So I'm going to continue to try to lead a conservative free market wing of the party, and we'll see where things lead over time.
19: And that's not J.D. Vance.
20: No.
17: I know, and we're going to talk more about this next week, but J.D. Vance did an interview. I think it was on Joe Rogan. I've got the clips. I'll play them next week because I don't have them set up right now. He threw Milton Friedman under the bus, one of the fathers of the modern-day free market economics on the conservative aisle, talked about certain things with Reagan. I'm saying you can't bash them. I'm just saying I differ with him because he is a big government conservative out there, and he supports more of having the government become involved. And unfortunately, some of you on my side advocate this. Oh, if Biden does it, owning shares in companies, that's wrong. We do it. We make excuses. Can somebody please explain that to me? I mean, can you just do that? And I've said this 1,000 times about J.D. Vance. Man, I think he'd be cool to hang out with. He seems like a real cool guy. I know Marco. Marco can look a little maybe stiff, but Marco has a good time. But Marco doesn't miss a beat, you know? And Florida Governor Ron DeSantis as well. I'm not saying you have to agree with all the personalities. I'm just saying on the politics. But, I mean, I think J.D.'s a cool guy. But J.D.'s not my type of conservative out there. Okay? Especially when you're beating up. He thinks there's a role for more government. And I think he took a little bit of a dive when he was the only. Maybe the White House just put him out there. But you notice Marco didn't come out and support the memorandum of misunderstanding. Remember, that was the thing back in June that some of you were calling in and defending the president, cutting a deal with Iran. And we kept saying, it's not going to work. It's not going to. No, we got no. It's not going to work. And they put J.D. Vance out there. I think that unfortunately hurt J.D. But 2028, can I just say this? I think we're putting the cart before the horse way too early. Nobody knows what's going to happen in 2026. If Republicans maintain the House and the Senate, I think it's bragging rights for Trump. I think it's bragging rights for Rubio. And it's bragging rights for Vance. And maybe if the Republican loses, maybe it just depends on the amount of seats they lose. If it's a few, I think people will make excuses and write that off. But if it's 15, 20, maybe, I don't think that bodes well for the administration. I don't think it bodes well for going into 2028. I think it looks good for people like Brian Kemp from Georgia, our guy, Florida Governor Ron DeSantis. Because if you lose, why would you want somebody to lose to take you into the election in 2028? Just saying out there. So one of the other big stories we are covering today, Anthony Fauci, you heard me talk about this a few moments ago, has now been found in contempt of Congress.
1: A Senate committee has voted to hold in contempt of Congress the face of the government's response to the COVID-19 pandemic. The Judiciary Committee is also referring Dr. Anthony Fauci to the Department of Justice for potential prosecution over his refusal to answer questions at a hearing last week. Fauci's lawyer calls it a crude political stunt. Fauci was pardoned by then-President Joe Biden, calling into question whether he could legally claim a Fifth Amendment right against self-incrimination.
17: Fox News. John Roberts. Here is Chad Pergram from Fox News. Well, so now you heard that he found it contempt. Now the GOP says they want more than just that. They want the Department of Justice to prosecute Fauci.
21: Republicans say that Anthony Fauci was obligated to answer questions under subpoena. The GOP taking action after Fauci invoked the Fifth. Senate Homeland Security Committee Republicans imploring the DOJ to prosecute Fauci.
17: Okay, again, I've said this, I said it a few moments ago. If you want to prosecute Fauci for lying, do it, by all means. If you want to prosecute Fauci because he wasn't honest about was he correct in royalties. If you want to prosecute Fauci by saying that, well, he wasn't honest in front of us about the gain-of-function theory, man, I'm all with you on that one. But can we please address the real elephant in the room? It is what the government did with COVID. Remember, the cure, you know what the cure was? Shutdowns, close down, mask mandate, vaccine mandates was worse than the disease. Okay? Fauci was an advisor. Are you going to prosecute people for that? Fauci didn't make law. Fauci, don't get me in defending Fauci out there. Fauci didn't sign executive orders to shut down the economy. Fauci didn't sign executive orders to shut down Florida's cruise lines like the White House did, or air travel, or go after DeSantis or Brian Kemp, the governor of Georgia, because we reopened up too quickly. We all know who did that, the current president right now. I mean, I said this last week, Alejandro Mayorkas, the guy who's probably... Listen, just for the sake of how bad he was, I had no problem if you wanted to impeach him. He was the Biden, the Department of Homeland Security Secretary. This guy was the worst of the worst in the Biden White House. And they were all pretty bad. Remember, couldn't give you any information. I'll get back with you, Senator, on that one. Like, then a year later, I'll get back with you, Senator. Another year later, I'll get back with you on that one. And I remember the conversation was, well, Mayorkas was weak at the border, but who was the people that were telling him to be weak at the border? He got his talking orders from the White House. Well, Fauci was allowed to do all of this. Well, the president was giving bad advice. Well, was Joe Biden giving bad advice as well? Are we going to cut him some slack? Because remember, the president also got some good advice by the same COVID advisory groups like Dr. Scott Atlas from Johns Hopkins and others. Do not shut down. Do not have mask mandates. Do not close the schools. Folks, the writing was on the wall. We were told what was going to happen if we went down this path. And we did it anyway. And the president gave Fauci a Medal of Freedom Honor Award later that year. Remember, the president talked about being the architect, the father of the vaccine. No, I didn't take the vaccine. I didn't like the mandates. Fauci had no problem with the mandates. No, because he advised it. Does that mean he broke the law? No, you just don't take the advice. I mean, what are you going to prosecute Fauci on in the state level here? What, because he gave some bad advisory type of press release? Hey, elected officials do that all the time. So I don't know what you're going to prosecute Fauci on. I mean, I already said gain-of-function theory. If you lie in front of Congress, that's one thing. Fauci was not the executive. He was the face of the COVID movement. I agree with you. But I'm just asking, what are you going to prosecute him on besides the gain-of-function theory and things like that? COVID policies. What? I mean, he got the limelight. Big deal. I'm just saying, where are you going to go down this path with Fauci? Where are you going to take this, all right? Oh, boy. A couple of the issues we've been talking about today. Got the whole socialist stuff that's been taking place. We're talking about Kentucky Senator Rand Paul out there as, well, who says Vance is not the guy. Affordability issues. By the way, I'm probably, if I don't get into it later today, on the whole socialism thing, I'll probably play these clips come up in a few moments. But can we stop for all of you out there coming from the professor? Remember, I'm the therapist and you're all just sitting on my couch. Can I just give you, some of you, a little bit, just a little bit piece of advice? All right, y'all ready? Here we go. Stop trying to use Cuba, Europe, what are the countries, as your architect of a argument against socialism. If I even visit those countries, how can I relate? Now, I'm not saying you got to visit the states, but at least they're here in the United States. Talk about New York. Talk about California. Talk about where we have state-run Medicaid and how a disaster that's been. Talk about how we got more people on the system because we keep giving away more free things. Talk about what's happening with our healthcare and our education. And every time the government gets involved, when the government gets involved by jacking up the minimum wage, are you making more money? No, you're actually making less because they're cutting back your hours. We've documented that on the radio show. And I'll talk about it coming up in a few moments. There's a way to win the socialist argument. But just focus on stuff that's even here more local as well. Folks, believe me, you can win the argument. You just got to properly have a conversation and properly explain. We'll try to get to all of this coming up next, right here in just a few moments, the Ed Dean Radio Show.
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24: 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And the best part, the Country Bear Jamboree.
23: 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What happened?
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17: 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You can watch me, Matt O'Hearn. I got a lot of other guests. Lindsay Randall. Lindsay, I mean, you hear her on the show. You can see what she looks like as well. Lindsay's cool as anything. Lindsay's just one of the best. What you hear from Lindsay is like what you saw with Roger. Just totally authentic, cool, laid back, fun, has a good time. And so anyway, she comes on, she co-hosts with us at the Florida Daily Show. Massive amount of interest in the governor's race. Massive amount of things that are coming out, this and that about, I think, what, Fishback came out this week and claimed that Byron and Corey Mills were involved in some sex trafficking. But the evidence hasn't been released, we're told. But it's coming, right? So that's been crazy. This has been such a low-energy governor's race. I can't wait till it's over. I mean, it's just the way they are. And I get along with these guys. I've had them all in the air. But I'm sorry, man. When I'm getting more entertainment out of reading an IRS audit book, Houston, we got a problem, okay? I mean, sometimes when I listen to these guys talk, not all of them, do you want to know something? Boring candidates drive me to watch and listen to NPR and PBS. That's how boring some of these things are. So it's just the way it is. But anyway, you can watch all of this again, the Florida Daily Show. And then, you know, go to the YouTube page. YouTube. You can like and subscribe to the page as well. So we don't charge anything. But we have all of this stuff at floridadaily.com, all hosts of other issues that are coming out. And we got a lot of polling numbers as well. So this whole thing about that, we'll get into all of that coming up here in just a little bit with some of our guests. Hey, one of the big story out there, I am not convinced when it comes to the issue of affordability, a young person between the ages of 18 to 35, we fit in that age, you know, Lance, me and you, right? Or you're a little older. Mine's like 18 to 25. But anyway, so what I'm getting at is, oh, I can't buy a house. Oh, let me vote against that person or for that person. I don't see anybody doing that. Okay. I think I can't afford this. I can't. By the way, affordability isn't whether or not you can afford to buy a house. Affordability is you owning the house, and it's your property insurance, your taxes, your debt. That's where the affordability issue comes out. And I've always sat back and said, hey, if you can't buy a house, at least rent, make the money, but you can still put money away even though you're renting. Okay? You get what I'm saying? Here's a clip, Fox Business Network, Jerry Willis. More young people, this is a good sign, that are saying, you know what, I understand a home is a worthwhile investment. We're going to ditch that. Instead, we're going to invest more into the economy.
3: A growing number of young Americans, the stock market is becoming their version of the American dream. With home prices still out of reach for many first-time buyers, more younger investors are choosing brokerage accounts over backyards, betting that owning a piece of America's biggest companies may be the fastest path to building wealth.
17: Exactly. Can I just say this, folks? I know we all want that expensive car. Take the lower amount of a used car and whatever you plan to pay in your budget, take the difference and invest it. The market's at least getting 12 to 13%. Just keep putting it away. Don't look at it. It's like losing weight. Okay, listen. You hear that? Those are my radio abs. That's from working out for all of these years. Okay? The bottom line is when I did all my weight 10 years ago, I went from 235 and in 38 days, I went down to 195 and I maintained that weight. Don't look at the scale. Just don't look at it for days. Then a few days later, take a look at how much you've lost or whatever. Or maybe weight gain as far as your muscles. This is what needs to be done. Can we please stop? This is like telling the traditional, you got to get a college education in order to be successful in life. That is complete BS. Get a trade craft. Do you know that actually they'll make more money? A lot more money than a college degree. Trust me on that one. But put the money away. Stop acting like the home is your only investment. No, put just money away in the market. Let it sit there for 20 years. You will be a millionaire. The numbers add up. And by the way, if the dadgum young socialists out there would actually learn to do math, they would actually see that as well. Because if you want to stay on welfare, if you believe that Social Security is going to take care of you by more of the government involved, guess what, folks? You'll make pennies on the dollar. Because their investments suck. All right? So that's why I'm telling you, put money away. Don't act like you need the college degree. Don't act like you need the home in order to survive in life. You can rent, but still keep putting money away. You'll still be a millionaire by the time you get 40, if you're in your 20s. All right, the Ed Dean Radio Show.
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0: With SRN News, I'm Keith Peters in Washington. Republican Senator Bill Cassidy of Louisiana says he'll vote for Todd Blanche as Attorney General, likely paving the way for Blanche to be confirmed to lead President Donald Trump's Justice Department. Cassidy announced his support Friday on the Senate floor, saying Blanche isn't perfect, but no one is. The Senate has approved a punishing Russian sanctions bill that was a top priority for the late Senator Lindsey Graham. Passage of the package Friday signals renewed bipartisan support for Ukraine as the war drags on. The legislation would penalize countries that continue to buy Russian oil, gas, and other exports. On Wall Street, the Dow up by 151 points. The NASDAQ rose 342, with the S&P advancing 47. More details at srnnews.com.
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2: A stop choppy man is dead following a single vehicle crash in Wakulla County. The Florida Highway Patrol says 34-year-old was driving a pickup truck on US 319 near Dixon Street just before 11 Tuesday night when he traveled onto the shoulder while negotiating a curb. Troopers say the driver overcorrected, sending the truck across both lanes before it overturned. The man was pronounced deceased at the scene. The crash remains under investigation. A state-owned maintenance building was evacuated and shut down because of high levels of radon gas. The maintenance building was evacuated late last month after employees' personal device detected possible elevated radon levels. Long-term exposure to the gas can cause lung cancer. Test results are pending, but officials say the facility's built-in radon mitigation system is working as expected. A lawyer for an employee at the building sent a cease and desist letter to the state, saying employees are concerned about how long they may have been exposed. This is Rachel Linnae with your Real Talk 93.3 Local News Update, brought to you by McLemore Systems, Tallahassee's go-to Mac store. 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
3: This is meteorologist Paul Frombly with your Real Talk 93.3 weather update. Lows dip down to about 74 tonight under mainly clear skies with a slight chance of thunderstorms. Winds out of the east around 5 miles per hour. Partly cloudy skies tomorrow. Chance of thunderstorms. High temperatures reach up to 90. Partly cloudy skies tomorrow night. Chance of thunderstorms. Lows dip down to about 75. 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Right now, it's 94 degrees.
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6: Hey, I gotta tell you something. Some of you will make fun of me. There are some things just that kind of entertain me because I've covered these individuals for a year as a reporter. I covered Charlie Crist when he ran. And Charlie Crist, who, a very polite guy. I mean, he is the king of flip-flops. He is the greatest snake oil salesman, probably one of the top I've ever covered. And when he was the Republican, it was kind of funny. When he was the Republican governor of Florida, now this is how... I mean, it's both sides. But this is how sometimes wishy-washy my party can be. Charlie got elected, and all he did for the most part was just campaign. But so when Charlie Crist was running in 2010, he was going to mention he was going to run for governor. Republicans, the base, or the establishment was going to get behind him. Oh, but when he announced he wasn't going to run for governor because there was an open position to run for Senate, he was going to run for Senate. They all threw him under the bus. That never made sense to me why that happened. Yeah, and I'm glad Marco Rubio defeated him. And then, of course, Charlie Crist didn't try to make a run for governor. I mean, Rick Scott beat him. And then he made a run for Congress and got elected. And then he got defeated because he had a stupid notion to run for governor in 2022. And who told you that he was going to make a comeback? Yours truly. And now he's going to probably become the mayor of St. Petersburg. The reason why I bring him up is because he comes up on my Facebook reels. And, I mean, he is the greatest salesperson. I mean, come on, people. You all know what Charlie's about. And yet you're all still buying into this stuff, man. I say this a lot of times. You know, how do you guys continue to buy into certain notions of this, this, this, and that? It just, I understand party loyalty, and I get all of that. And I understand Democrats are just as bad, but bad is bad. And I don't think sometimes we call too many out on my side of the aisle, but it is what it is. But I was just going to let you know, I can't get enough of the whole Charlie Crist. The issue when you talk to people out there is the affordability issue. And I do believe that David Jolly has a decent chance, I said decent, of making more headwaves in the governor's race if Byron Donalds becomes a nominee. I think Byron is a weak candidate. That's not to say that he can't win. I'm just saying, in my view, he's a weak candidate. And the reason why that is, because he hasn't answered a lot of questions. But may I also say, I don't think that his opponents in the Republican primary have done a good enough job of exposing the weakness. Byron has been a big government spender. Well, Ed, the Heritage Foundation, yeah, go look at the bills the Heritage Foundation, who I like, by the way, posted. Byron, we've documented at FloridaDaily.com, has been one. He's on the Freedom Caucus. He is a big government spender. Look at the billions that he proposed here in the state of Florida for things that should be done on a county or state level. Why are we praying about pork barrel spending if you can have your state legislator pass it or your county commissioner? See, they can't get it passed, so they go to Byron and ask him to pass it. And other elected officials as well. But I think the other Republicans have done a poor job on some of the things. Insider trading, okay. Oh, Byron, bounce the check. Or, fraud. Guys, that's not going to sell. I think people, I'm a leader. My qualifications. I think people want to know your positions first, then the qualifications second. You know, to me, I think there's a valid, where was the congressman on Amendments 3, Amendments 4 2 years ago on the marijuana and the abortion? Very silent, very quiet on. You know, is there some smoke there with the Optima School, how his wife got let go, fired from several contracts? Maybe it's just her. Maybe you can't maybe throw it off on him. I'm just saying there's certain ways to look at it. But if the best you have is, I'm running on a Trump endorsement, I got news for you. I knew people, I'm a big fan of Florida Governor Ron DeSantis. But if the best you have is, I'm going to run on the endorsement for Governor DeSantis. I'm sorry, I just had my lunch, okay? I'm not in the mood. Tell me about your issues. I want to know about you. Because everybody's running around. And listen, I like Paul Renner. I like Collins. I'm the DeSantis-appointed LG. Okay, that's great. The governor came out this past week and said Paul would do well as the governor. I mean, we passed a lot when he and I were working together. That's great. That's not an endorsement, but I mean, it's maybe an endorsement of your policies. If you want to run on that, man, by all means, do that. Fishback is just all over the place. I mean, I've never seen a guy, James comes on the show. I got no beef with him. I'm just telling you the way it is. I've never seen a guy use the race issue as much as James Fishback uses the race issue more than Al Sharpton does, it seems like. You know, Al Sharpton, I got this meme where, Al Sharpton's just one of the creepiest, but Al Sharpton gets up there and he goes, "You dadgum right, it's racist." And then he goes, "Wait, what are we talking about?" Because everything's racist to him. I mean, he is the one. I'll defend Byron on this one. He hasn't brought up the race issue. James Fishback has brought up the race issue. Why? I mean, I kind of know why. Because he knows it'll sell in some of the rural counties. Yeah, I'll let that sink in here in the state of Florida. But Fishback's all over the place. I mean, now he came out, I guess, did we do a story at this at Florida Daily? I don't know if we had one of our reporters there. Maybe it was just low-hanging information. But the Corey Mills, who, by the way, is a very damaged congressman. He needs to go in Central Florida. We talked about him. By the way, at Florida Daily Show, which you can watch at FloridaDaily.com, we talked about that race. He says, James Fishback came out and says, Well, we have Department of Justice. Somebody's investigating Byron and Corey Mills for sex trafficking. And then I think one of the reports was that, but the information hasn't been released. Okay. And, well, Byron's campaign consultants. Guys, I get it.

0: You know? So I get the guilt by, like, Hunter Biden. I got news for you. Biden was bad. I don't think Hunter Biden would have been a detriment. By the way, well, you know, the Hunter Biden, the Biden laptop. I got news for you, folks. The Biden laptop would have not moved the needle. I saw the polling numbers. Only after the fact it might have moved the needle. But during that point, it was like the Democrats trying to go after Trump on his tax returns. It didn't hold any water. Nobody cared. It was about COVID. Nobody cared about the Hunter Biden laptop. And by the way, may I say this as I just referred to with Byron Donalds. If the best you have as a candidate is to go after Byron, well, again, 20 years ago, and he should have to defend it if he wants, if it's a relevant issue about bouncing a check, I guess, or smoking pot, whatever. No, it's about current issues. If the best you have is you can't get the individual on the issues, so he got attacked his credibility, unless it's really that bad for many years. I mean, I don't see Byron getting busted the last several years. I mean, 20 years ago, you know, I never got busted with anything. But if the best you have is to go after Trump, you know, his tax returns, or the Hunter Biden laptop, folks, here's what I'm getting at. If you can't address the issues, you've lost already. Again, we talk about, well, he's a Democrat, socialist, and a Democrat. No, no, no. Talk about their issues. That's how you'll defeat the far left. Remember, the far left didn't think Trump could get elected, and he did. Why? As bad as things were, you know, grab them by the you-know-what and everything else out there, they didn't care anymore. They wanted to get rid of no more Obama days, no more Hillary, whatever. And by the way, the Republicans used to care about character, but we stopped doing that with Trump. But that's okay. The bottom line is, it didn't win with the personality. And somehow we thought going after Hunter Biden was going to win it for us in 2020. What I'm saying is, if the personality's there or there's some conflicts, give it to the media and talk about it. People will focus on it. Right now, folks, I'm just telling you, they're focused on the issues. When you're hurting in your back pocket, when the polling shows it's affordability, property insurance, property taxes, everything else about someone else's personality, unless it's really that bad as of lately, is mute. No, I'm just trying to tell you, nobody cares. They want to know about the issues. Oh, and I disagree. Well, it doesn't matter if you disagree. I'm right. And that fact that I just represented is correct. I mean, I get it. But Byron should have debated. But if that's the best you got against Byron, you might as well check out right now. You're not going to defeat him on that issue. All right? All right. We'll get to more news coming up here. I got the rip-off of the week all coming right here on the Ed Dean Radio Show.
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0: 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We have been around since 2018. And, man, Roger, even in our first couple of years, Trump was tweeting us out, Florida Governor Ron DeSantis, Senator Rick Scott, and we are center-right, but we call stories the way they're supposed to be called. Not editorialize them, but report the news. I mean, we cover everything, scams, a lot of politics, polling issues, cultural issues as well, and we throw even a little bit of sports. 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
7: 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Well, we call this the ripoff of the week. Our good friend, my good friend, Jeremy Portnoy, who's an investigative reporter at openthebooks.com, and he does his weekly TV hits and everything else out there. Jeremy, I got to talk about Fauci, and I don't want to talk about gain-of-function theory. I want to talk about his royalties. I want to talk about how he was the highest-paid government official out there. This is, of course, after Fauci was found in contempt this past week and over the last week by a GOP Senate, and now they want to set him for prosecution at the Department of Justice.
8: Senate committee has voted to hold in contempt of Congress the face of the government's response to the COVID-19 pandemic. The Judiciary Committee is also referring Dr. Anthony Fauci to the Department of Justice for potential prosecution over his refusal to answer questions at a hearing last week. Fauci's lawyer calls it a crude political stunt. Fauci was pardoned by then-President Joe Biden, calling into question whether he could legally claim a Fifth Amendment right against self-incrimination.
7: You know, can we just go a little bit further? I just kind of remind people, I mean, the whole prosecution stuff like that. When you had investigated Fauci, you guys were finding out all sorts of stuff. You were going on talk radio, you guys were going on Fox News, but a lot of the media didn't cover this. When you did investigative stories on Fauci, he was the highest paid government official, but Rand Paul, head of this committee, was reading something you guys had talked about at openthebooks.com, which Jeremy Portnoy is the investigative reporter. Fauci or NIH was getting royalties. Can you kind of just revisit that whole story, what that was about?
9: Right. We've spent years battling in court trying to get transparency on this $325 million of royalties that were paid from private drug companies to the National Institute of Allergy and Infectious Diseases, which, of course, Fauci was the chief of. These are all payments that when the government approves use of a certain medication, the scientists at this agency got payments for their role in helping develop that medication back when they were working in the private sector. So that's a huge potential conflict of interest, right? These scientists enrich themselves by approving certain medications. That's right. Not to say for sure that that's what they're doing, but the public deserves transparency into which payments are being made and to which scientists.
7: Yeah, one of the questions I was bringing this issue up, we did a story at this on the Florida Daily Show, which people can watch at floridadaily.com. I got to get you to come on with us, man. Our numbers are huge there besides the radio show. But Fauci, I was always curious. I said, to me, and I think you had brought this issue up, I asked this question, Fauci was recommending certain vaccines during COVID, whether you support them or not. I'm just saying he was recommending certain vaccines. And you talk about royalties and, you know, you've talked about with a lot of the government fraud out there. It was happening before, but even during COVID and after recommendations and people getting kickbacks. Remember, we talked about some of the education fraud and the things, people getting kickbacks, you know, medical devices. Again, hey, we need 20 wheelchairs for clients. We know we need 5, but there were kickbacks, you know, and COPPA kickbacks. I wonder, and this is where I was speculating, I wanted your take on this. Again, I don't know if anything's been proven as of yet, but I'd like to see the investigation. I wonder if Fauci, is it possible, and I want to know your take on this, is that was he maybe getting some kickbacks? Because if you notice, they were liking this vaccine over this company, Pfizer. I'm just giving an example. I'm not saying it was exactly Pfizer. Pfizer over this one over here and that one. I was always curious by that, if they might be getting royalties on that as well, because some vaccines got highly recommended compared to others.
9: So that's part of why we've been fighting in court, because so many of the names from the records we've received are redacted. There's thousands of names there that have been crossed out by the government. Maybe Fauci's name was crossed out. Maybe he was taking royalties. We can't say for sure. What we do know for certain is that his agency, the National Institute of Allergies and Infectious Diseases, was typically receiving about $1 million per year in royalties. During the pandemic, that surged up to $350 million per year in royalties once they were approving all different vaccinations and medications during the pandemic.
7: Wow. Man, that is something else there. Yeah, I was just kind of curious. I wanted you to talk about that with the whole Fauci stuff. Are we done with him, do you think? I mean, I know you guys have done a lot of reports. I mean, and by the way, you made a lot of inquiries, Freedom of Information Act. A lot of things have been redacted whatsoever. If you could put the nail in the coffin on this whole thing, of this story, I don't know if he's going to get prosecuted. Do you stick with the gain of function? I mean, he lied. We found out, he deleted evidence or whatever. I mean, if you want to go after him on that, I have no problem. What is one area, maybe surprises, if not, you can tell us, but what is one area, if you could do a final hearing on Fauci, of what we know, what we could speculate, where would Jeremy Portnoy, where would you take the direction to?
9: I mean, we're still battling in court right now about these royalties, trying to get transparency for the entire NIH, not just Fauci. We've done a lot of reporting as well about his security as a private citizen, which isn't illegal. It's just arguably a waste of money. After he left the government, when he was a private citizen, taxpayers were still spending $15 million on his private security detail, which, I mean, he could have afforded that himself. He was the highest paid government employee in history at the time. So there's a lot of avenues to take it. Not sure we're going to keep digging into it now that he's not a government employee, but for the NIH overall, there's so much that's just hidden in a black box that we need transparency on.
7: To me, the real story with all of this, which has nothing to do with Fauci, but everybody acts like it does, okay, and I am no Fauci supporter, is you've got stuff out openthebooks.com this week. When we talk about the ripoff of the week, one of the big ripoffs that I love it when we talk about this, less than 1% of COVID fraud has been recovered. Each American household lost an average of $2,200 in tax dollars due to fraud during the pandemic and has recovered just $10 of it. I mean, what? This to me is the real big debate with COVID, all the fraud that took place. Go give me some examples here.
9: Right. We've been compiling data from 20 different agencies. We found, like you mentioned, less than 1% of that fraud has been recovered. One of the craziest stories we found, I love this one. There was one fraudster who just got convicted. He applied for paycheck protection for his employees like Charlie Brown, Nancy Drew,
7: wow,
9: Keanu Reeves. The government just approved it. They didn't bother to check the fake names. They paid him money. Then he used that money. He bought himself a Lamborghini. He bought himself a 72-foot yacht. He got away with it for years. He finally got convicted. But who knows how much else there is that just hasn't been discovered yet.
7: Oh, my. And by the way, this wasn't just foreign actors. I mean, they were putting up fake faces when they were doing Zoom calls. I remember we covered this before. Michael Lee Horowitz is one of my favorites. He actually was an Obama appointee. Trump reappointed him. I like him. He was the inspector general. He was telling the Trump White House, and that is as bad as Biden was, they were telling the Trump White House, listen, we've got to name like 70,000 people that are on the do not give money list, you know, like that. And they still gave money out there of all the fraud that happened. Also, here's another story. This is another good one that you guys have been covering with the ripoff of the week at openthebooks.com. Empty Department of Transportation buildings. These are people that were pretty much evacuated from COVID. None of these buildings have been, like, filled back up. Tell us what this story is.
9: Right. So a new report that just came out from the Government Accountability Office, they found that most of the Department of Transportation's headquarter buildings are only about 30 to 40% full. They're still spending $370 million every year on rent and maintenance for these buildings that nobody's using. It's actually federal law at this point, as of a few years ago, that these buildings have to be 60% full, but only a handful of the Department of Transportation's are. Most of them are just sitting unused.
7: Wow. Just, by the way, is that that's billions of dollars. Is that still going on in D.C., a lot of empty buildings?
9: So we know that as of 2024, the last time we did this in the entire government, only 6% of federal employees were reporting in person every day for full-time work. That has gone up over the last couple of years, but it's unlikely they're still at full capacity. And, I mean, this rent costs, we're talking $6 or $7 billion per year for these D.C. buildings to rent them and maintain them.
7: Yeah. By the way, you guys at openthebooks.com have done investigative stories on fraud, you know, education fraud, medical durable goods fraud in the whole welfare. I noticed at the White House, I got about 40 seconds here. This is where one area I really do give credit to the White House. They seem to be clamping down on some of this, but they still have over 100,000 people, we were told by the agriculture secretary, that are dead, that are still getting welfare payments.
9: Right. Data talks more than anything. We'll wait for those numbers to come out and see if it's just talking points or if the fraud's really going down.
7: All right. A lot of good stuff, and I know we're going to continue to talk about it this more. Jeremy Portnoy, we call this the ripoff of the week. He is an investigative reporter at openthebooks.com. Jeremy, good stuff, man, especially the whole Fauci stuff. Oh, my word. So, all right, Jeremy, have a good one. Talk to you later, brother.
9: You too, Ed. Thanks.
7: Yeah, man. He could talk about Fauci all day. He's got a lot of good stuff. So, all right, more of this right here on the Ed Dean Radio Show.
6: 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Stay frosty, my friends. Joe Pags is coming up next from 6 to 9, right after this national news break.
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12: News this hour from Town Hall. I'm Keith Peters in Washington. Speaking on the floor of the U.S. Senate, Bill Cassidy of Louisiana throws his support to Attorney General candidate Todd Blanche.
13: All considered, I will vote for Mr. Blanche. I'll be criticized for this vote. What's new? But, people of Louisiana, can be assured that I worked hard to understand the issue and to make the right decision. With that, I yield.
12: Blanche's confirmation had been thrown into doubt over opposition from two other Republican senators, Lisa Murkowski of Alaska and Susan Collins of Maine. The U.S. Senate approved new Russia sanctions by a vote of 86 to 11. Connecticut Democrat Senator Richard Blumenthal says sanctions against Russia in support of Ukraine was close to the heart of the state's Senator Lindsey Graham.
14: Today, President Zelensky is watching from Ukraine. And Putin is watching from Moscow. I would like to think that Lindsey Graham is watching too.
12: The bill was one of the last championed by the late South Carolina senator. The measure now goes to the House of Representatives. A federal appeals court has ruled that President Trump's administration must stop construction of the $400 million White House ballroom because Congress has not approved the project. Trump blasted the decision Friday as unjust while vowing to appeal it to the U.S. Supreme Court. A good day on Wall Street with the Dow up by 151 points. The Nasdaq rose 342. The S&P 500 index rose by 47 points with oil near $77 a barrel. More at townhall.com.
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18: NFL, the Hall of Fame game taking place tonight in Canton, Ohio, the first preseason game of the year. The Carolina Panthers will face the Arizona Cardinals. Saturday, the Hall of Fame will be inducting five new members, including quarterback Drew Brees, kicker Adam Vinatieri, linebacker Luke Kuechly, wide receiver Larry Fitzgerald, and running back Roger Craig. The Jacksonville Jaguars will open up their preseason August 15th when they head to New Orleans to take on the Saints. NASCAR will be racing Sunday at the Iowa Speedway. It's the Iowa Corn 350, and four races remain before the start of the 10-race playoff. So far, 10 drivers have automatically qualified for the postseason with victories this year. They'll go 350 laps around the nearly one-mile track. William Byron is the race's defending champion. The O'Reilly Auto Parts Series will be racing in Iowa on Saturday. 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I'm Tony DeZiri, Real Talk 93.3.
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0: It is the Joe Pags Show. I'm Sean Rima in for Joe. Once again, I'm here in San Antonio, Texas, at our flagship station, KTSA. And again, the local line here, we're using that just for today, 210-599-5555. I want to talk about this business of the first detransition clinic, if you will, in the nation, which is going to have to go up in about 3 months at the Texas Children's Hospital. This is a result of this lawsuit and action by our current Attorney General, Ken Paxton. In regards to the hospital, you know, it's illegal here in Texas to transition minors. And we're going to talk about trans stuff. I got a lot of thoughts on that. And we may be coming back to this throughout the gig. But they found out at this hospital here in Texas that they were transitioning minors. And I guess miscoding them. They were basically recording them as having some other thing so that people didn't exactly know that they were being transitioned. And so as a part of this settlement, the Texas Children's Hospital has 3 months to create the nation's first detransition clinic. And I want to talk about the trans thing here for a second because I got a lot of thoughts on this. I think it's so surreal. And this has been in our lives for about 10 years. And I'm going to go back in time for a second in that the people that I knew, again, I'm 58. When I was growing up, and even when I was a young person, you know, and you talked, I knew a few people who were considering it way back in the day who were, I guess, trans. I mean, we used a different word. I'm not going to use that now. But these were grown-ass adults. And the journey to transition to a life where you are actually living as the opposite gender was a long, involved process. And secondly, back then, when people chose to live as the opposite gender, there was none of this stuff about how you're actually the other gender, right? It was just, it was something you wanted to do. You wanted to live as the opposite gender. If you're a dude, you want to dress like a chick. If you're a chick, you want to dress like a dude. But nobody was talking about some kind of magical reality where you know, are the opposite gender. That's a relatively new thing. And I have some thoughts on to why we deal with trans issues in that way. But it was a lengthy process for somebody to get to the point where they're going to have a cosmetic surgery. And that's what it was known as. It was a cosmetic surgery. Adults would go through a process of, that could take up to a decade of going through therapy, of being evaluated, you know, before you have an irreversible surgery that, again, in my era was considered to be cosmetic because, well, it was. And so this idea that, you know, you're going to transition children, I don't understand. I mean, I understand politically what it's all about. I think politically, when we turn the corner and it became about being the opposite gender, you're really just trying to set people up to be haters and phobes if you don't agree with that reality. There's also an Orwellian angle to it. And I'm always reminded of a quote. I was a philosophy major for the couple of years back in the 80s that I stumbled through college. Then I read Voltaire, and I always think of this quote. Those who can make you believe absurdities can make you commit atrocities. And it is an absurd idea that there are multiple genders, that people can be non-binary, that you can switch back and forth between your genders. It is a biological reality in your genetics that you are either a man or a woman. And I think a lot of this stuff, this obsession with the kids, because I think if a surgeon cuts into a healthy child's body for any reason, that surgeon should be in jail. Okay, these are children. I know a lot of it is, you know, really about the Voltaire quote, and that you're trying to get people to accept that the government is going to give you your reality, or someone else is going to give you the truth, and you're going to accept it. Doesn't matter if you believe it in your own head, and frankly, I get some pushback from folks when I say this. I don't believe anybody actually believes, or very few people actually believe in their own brains that you know, gender is fluid, that there could be multiple genders. I think everybody kind of knows in the back of their mind, even people who claim to believe that it's not true. But if you want to be amongst the cool kids, you have to believe that. Plus, you look at the education system, which indoctrinates kids into this stuff very, very early on. And I think that's really the point. Apart from, like, the grooming thing, I think the point of getting kids and literally dragging kids into this stuff is to get them to accept the truth that you hand them. So I'm glad we're going to have some detransitioning clinics starting to hopefully pop up across the country. We're going to take a little break. Again, Sean Rima in for Joe Pags on The Joe Pags Show.
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3: The next commercial oyster harvest in Apalachicola Bay will be smaller than the first, but state wildlife officials say the long-term recovery of the fishery remains on track. During this week's Florida Fish and Wildlife Conservation Commission meeting, commissioners approved reducing the October harvest from more than 4,700 bags to just over 2,400. Biologists say one of the restored oyster reefs did not produce enough market-sized oysters to support harvesting this season, lowering the overall quota. Even so, officials say the other restoration sites continue to show encouraging growth after the bay reopened earlier this year, following nearly 6 years of closure. Additional restoration work on another 12 acres of oyster reef is expected to wrap up next month, and biologists will continue monitoring oyster populations before future harvest decisions are made. The next commercial season is scheduled to begin October 1st and run for 5 months, giving harvesters another opportunity while the bay's recovery continues. This is Rachel Anae with your Real Talk 93.3 local news update, brought to you by McLemore Systems, Tallahassee's go-to Mac store. 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
4: I'm Chief Meteorologist Casanova Nurse with ABC 27 First to Know Weather. We're seeing some scattered areas of rain and thunderstorms pushing through, otherwise partly cloudy through the evening and nighttime hours. And the weekend will also feature a few rounds of rain with times of sunshine mixed in. Tonight's temperatures will fall into the 70s, a little faster cooling if you get one of those downpours. From the ABC 27 First to Know Weather Center, I'm Chief Meteorologist Casanova Nurse.
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7: 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And the best part, the Country Bear Jamboree.
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0: It is the Joe Pag Show. I'm Sean Reimer in for Joe. Again, you've been listening to my brother Trey Ware all week while Joe is out. And we do a morning show together here at our Joe's flagship station, KTSA in San Antonio, Texas. And we were talking about this detransitioning clinic, the first in the nation, which has to open up here in Texas at the Texas Children's Hospital. They also got to pay a bunch of money, $9 million, I think, in a settlement. But the detransition clinic is important because this will be the first in the nation. And I want to just stick with this for a second, then I'm going to get to this Meta lawsuit and Facebook and social media and that stuff. One of the communities of folks, apart from women, who have been most damaged, obviously, by this obsession with the trans thing, are detransitioners. Now, when you start pumping kids' heads full of this stuff when they're very, very young, and you start transitioning, I mean, we've seen all kinds of cases across the country where mom and dad don't know. I actually know some folks who have had that happen too. And they go through with it because, again, it's something that's being pumped into their heads. You're talking about kids whose personalities haven't been formed yet. Pre-adolescence, they're still figuring out who they are. It's a very confusing time, obviously. And in the bumpy road that is adolescence, you start telling kids, well, you know, the problem is you're the opposite gender. My wife and I talk about how the trans movement is also killing the tomboy movement. In other words, if you're a girl, young girl, pre-adolescent girl or adolescent girl, teenage girl, and you're a tomboy, The messaging you get in this whole trans thing is that, well, you're not a tomboy, you're the opposite gender. And so you get these young people that have this crap shoved into their heads, and then they go through the transition. Now, whether it's the drugs, which, you know, becomes a lifelong thing that you have to take, it's very painful. And then if you go the route of surgery, a lot of these young people, well, you know, when they're in their late teens, early 20s, suddenly figure out, well, I made a horrible mistake. This is horrible. I want to go back to who I am. And one thing that, you know, I've noticed, you've noticed, we've all noticed this, is that, you know, the folks who want to detransition are largely shunned. They're treated horribly. They're mocked, you know, just by the American left. They're treated like bad people. Because they wake up one day and realize they've made a choice that was handed to them, that was kind of forced upon them to do something that was completely wrong for them, and they want to go back to being who they were, and it's very hard to, you know, get anybody to talk to you. I think it's very strange, as I mentioned in the opening comments, about how long the process for adults, grown-ass adults, used to be to get a cosmetic surgery and to start living as the opposite gender. It was a years-long process, and they're fast-tracking these kids. I honestly can't believe how many surgeons and medical people are in on this. Now, I know probably it's about money behind the scenes, but the detransitioning community, after it's all done, and they start talking about it, they're treated horribly. So just to kind of put the bow on that topic of this case from Ken Paxton, who is currently obviously running for Senate against James Tallarico. And we'll get to that guy. We'll get to Tallarico before the show's over. But I want to kind of move into another story that's kind of got my attention. And, you know, we on our show during the week, we talk a lot about social media. social media. It's like AI. It's a part of our life. I can't believe I've been on Facebook now. I had one of those things come up on Facebook where you realize you've been at it for like 18 years. I've been on Facebook. And again, as I mentioned a little earlier, I have kind of a love-hate relationship with social media. I think it's great. I have the same relationship with artificial intelligence. But again, we're talking about kids. And Meta has been, they have an additional $567 million in fines over this child safety case out of New Mexico. They're getting really smacked about this. And it really has to do with the mental health of kids. And we talk a lot about young girls and how they get messed up on social media. And the algorithms that send them into, you know, pretty explicit material. And I know there's, you know, been efforts, and we talked about how, you know, there are bans where you try to ban kids from going on social media. That's damn near impossible. But I don't know if you can get the genie back in the bottle as far as young people and social media, but I'm glad that at least they're having to pay some money out. I mean, Mark Zuckerberg's going to be able to afford it. obviously, but I don't know what your relationship with social media is. If you want to call me up, 210. Again, we have a local number, 210-599-5555. But I am glad that Meta is getting hit, or at least people are taking notice of the dangers of social media on young people. Now, another story that we've been covering, obviously, has to do with birthright citizenship. We have a couple of executive actions that the president signed yesterday, and we're going to play some audio from Stephen Miller here coming up, who kind of breaks it down. And Stephen Miller is one of those big brain guys that I wouldn't debate lunch.

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2: Lows dip down to about 74 tonight under mainly clear skies with a slight chance of thunderstorms. Winds out of the east around 5 miles per hour. Partly cloudy skies tomorrow. Chance of thunderstorms. High temperatures reach up to 90. Partly cloudy skies tomorrow night. Chance of thunderstorms. Lows dip down to about 75.
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2: Right now, it's 92 degrees.
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0: When was the last time you randomly did something nice for someone that means a lot to you? Now, I say this every day at the end of my show, for everybody to be a better person today than you were yesterday. 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Now, sing along with me, and I'll see you at Pentalpa.
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